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0: This is Talk 100.3. 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
0: With Muriel Deesar, brought to you by Symbolic Development.

Good morning and welcome once again to Daybreak with me, Muriel Deesa, only on Talk 100.3, part of the Fun Asia Network. Eid Mubarak to you and your loved ones. Hoping that you are enjoying your day. And of course, it is a brand new day. I know there are so many of you already sending me messages on Instagram telling me where exactly you're headed off to on the Eid break. Now, well, if you don't really have any plans, it's okay. You can still call over friends at home. You know, make merry, make hay with the sunshine. So do that. Collect all those memories. And what will I do? I will do my job of keeping you company all the way until 11 o'clock. Don't you worry, I've got your back just in case you really do not know where to go. Last minute deals, what you can do and how you can make the most out of. I'm here to help you out with all of it. Well, my name is Muriel Deesa. You keep it locked to Talk 100.3. We're part of the Fun Asia Network. A very good morning to you.

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1: Joining us is our AI cybersecurity expert. We're joined by Yuri Devoinos, talking to us about all things AI and cybersecurity. A very good morning to you, Yuri. Welcome to the show.
2: Thank you for having me.
1: Likewise. Thank you for being so kind and having this chat with us. Today, it is all things AI, and certainly, agentic AI has been the top of all of our conversations. And as far as we can recall, talk to us about the way forward in terms of industrial, what industries are kind of picking up on agentic AI?
2: I've spent the last 9 months of building an AI company, and even for me, I've been very surprised, to be honest with you, how every single industry is being impacted. Like, I have not seen an industry that hasn't been touched, to be honest with you, in one way or the other. The question is how much the AI will be impacted. And even for those industries where AI was a major breakthrough, even there, the impact has changed dramatically. Like, for example, where I work, which is a generative AI tool, everything is going from copilot, where AI helps, towards autopilot and autonomous AI. So the pace of innovation is just dramatic, to be honest with you.
1: Right. So now, when talking to you about cybersecurity, because you obviously delve into the space as well, now let's talk to you about the future of scam protection, right? You pioneered AI native kids, digital well-being and multi-channel scam protection as deep fakes and sophisticated social engineering evolve. Where do you see the next unsolved frontier in consumer digital safety?
2: There are lots of frontiers, to be honest with you. There are some directions that I'm genuinely worried about in terms of vulnerabilities discovery. I think the frontier models, they're becoming so sophisticated and so powerful that it's not unheard of to see the models will discover some vulnerabilities faster than companies can actually help prevent them. So I think there was a story that the latest model from Anthropic was withholding, and where you cannot get access to that just because of that reason, because it might be dangerous or unsafe just to release it to the public use. So that's one area.
1: Right. Now, let's ask you a very basic question, right? It's called the shift to AI. Now, you've spent years in cybersecurity and digital safety as well. What was that one defining moment that made you pivot your career, say, towards AI or agentic systems even?
2: It's hard to say about defining moments. There were lots of, so many things have happened. I think that some things just go viral, to be honest with you, like the OpenClaw phenomena, when there were lots of agents and they all of a sudden they had a social network and they started to chat with each other, went very viral. But then at the same time, I saw a person who has automated shelf management in their store with OpenClaw and a Discord chat. And they did something that they had a team of 12. The shelf management, you have to manage a thousand of goods through a small chain of supermarkets. And this is a hard job because it's constant data, constant relocation, constant repositioning. So they did automation for that, and they used OpenClaw, 12 agents, I think, or 15 agents within OpenClaw. And it was very surprising because they managed to come up with way more efficient job. And I think they left, they only had now the team of 3 humans, 15 agents.
1: Right.
2: And they actually managed this more efficiently. So it's all about those discovering this, places or where AI can be truly efficient and applying the agentic AI.
1: You know, I've come across this write-up and I hope I'm getting this right. It says, AI does the predictable, you do the remarkable. You've written, I'm a techno-optimist with a simple belief. AI is here to amplify humans, not replace them. AI handles the predictable, you handle the remarkable. That's the partnership that unlocks real leverage. This is in theory. I've shipped AI products at a unicorn and learned what actually works. I write, speak and advise because speeding up AI adoption is my mission. Love the lines.
2: Yes, yes. I do believe in all of that, by the way. There is a lot of chat about jobs, but I think largely jobs are going to be replaced.
1: So you feel AI, will AI replace your jobs or will it, amplify your existing role to, probably something else and maybe unlock other opportunities for individuals?
2: It's definitely the latter, but I do encourage people to get AI skills as early as possible because I do think that the nature of most of the jobs will be slightly different. And I do think that the time to adopt AI is now. And that's part of my mission. I've been talking about AI adoption, about how to apply the AI and how it will touch the jobs so much. And I believe it's a profound technology that will change the future, and the jobs will just change with it. I think the biggest analogy that I like is that there was a job, I think, of a person who would turn on the light. There was an army of people who were turning the lights on and off every single day. Without them, the cities would be dark. It wasn't that far in the history where there was this army of people, but they don't exist anymore. But we still have lots of jobs, right? So some jobs will go away, some jobs will completely change, and some jobs, they will just be more exciting because of the AI. So everything is changing, and I think AI adoption is key. Some version of an autonomous work. So chat is a very reflective thing. You can send a message to the chat and it will reply. But agent can, for example, run on autopilot in the background. Like, let's say, check something every single hour. So it has the ability to run on a schedule. It has the ability to check something, an email, for example, or a database or something else. And it has the ability to do something with this as well, like send you a Slack message, do a note in a spreadsheet. Like, there are so many tools that's becoming available right now to the agents, and there are so many agents, and that is what sparks the autonomous or semi-autonomous work right now.
1: Now, how much faster can a startup build and launch today using agentic AI compared, to just 2 years ago?
2: Yes, that is a fascinating topic. I think that if you were asking me even 5 years ago, I would say it's probably 20x faster. Comparing 2 years ago, it would be slightly lower, but it's still faster. At least 10x time faster. So it's a major breakthrough in terms of the speed. I can see that people of teams of three. Five teams are producing work that was not unheard of for an entire company to do, for 20, 50 people to produce. I can see solopreneurs, a lot of them are doing an output that used to be an output of an entire department. So it is pretty dramatic improvement,
1: right?
2: Specifically for some roles.
1: Now, let's talk to you about skills for the future, right? So if someone is in the tech space in the UAE today, what is the one AI skill that they ought to know, they have to learn right now just to stay relevant in the market?
2: Right. So here is how I think about it. And I think there are many advices that you can receive, but understanding and utilizing agents in whatever you do. This could be work. This could be something that you just like as a hobby or even your personal health. Managing your fitness, your diet, your well-being, whatever this is, you can apply a handful of agents there. It's almost like finding a pet project or something, an excuse, if you will, where you can start playing around with agents. and then understanding how to set up autonomous agents, background agents, how to set up skills. I would also recommend to pick just one foundational model provider. You can do this with OpenAI, but you can also do this with Claude. And there are many of them. There are others too. You can use Perplexity Computer. And then just try to really feel it and really extract the value of that. I think this simple thing can be done by anyone. We all can do this, but it's I think it will give us the understanding of agents, which is way more important than just hearing about it or listening about or reading about. I think doing something with it is the most important thing.
1: Right. Now, quickly, Yuri, let's also talk to you about AI and security. Now, this is what I believe. As AI gets smarter, do you think it makes our digital lives safer, or does it give hackers better tools to deal with?
2: I have a very conservative stance on this. I think it's a dual-purpose technology. And like any other technology, you could build the argument both ways. Same goes with nuclear. You know, we generate a lot of electricity because of that, but that's a technology that can be used in the military. So both, unfortunately. And nevertheless, I remain cautiously optimistic that we will be very mindful about the use of AI and the guardrails. But this is a powerful technology.
1: All right. Now, let's talk to you about this as well. You've been active in a Dubai tech scene recently, right? So what makes the UAE a unique place to build an AI company right now compared to any other part of the world?
2: Yeah, I think it's one of the most advanced governments in the world, right? We've had a Ministry of AI for a very long time, while other countries didn't. And I think the amount of founders and people who are building in this space here is extraordinary. There are lots of events that are happening on this space about this topic. So I think it's just, to be honest with you, it's a great place to build any company, but AI company specifically.
1: All right. And what advice, do you give the UAE-based professionals who want to transition, say, from traditional IT roles into AI-driven product management, or maybe try or test the waters on the AI front? What is the advice that you'd like to give them?
2: Well, with professionals in that sphere, I think you have to be a little bit further along the way rather than just utilizing agents. And here my advice would be maybe to be specifically try a coding agent. Again, whether this is Codex or Claude Code, doesn't really matter. What matters is that understanding how the Vibe coding works, understanding how to produce and generate code, using agents, maybe creating your own agents and creating a system of autonomous agents, maybe trying Cursor. So just slightly more sophisticated tools and slightly more professional use case, if you will. But it's largely the same advice. Just try adopting and using AI.
1: All right. Thank you very much, Yuri, for taking time out, having this chat with us. We wish you all the very best for such an insightful conversation.
2: Thank you for having me.
0: Talk 100.3.
1: It is time that we have a conversation with Saida. We'll pick it up from where we left off. Saida, hi.
3: So can you hear me well now?
1: Absolutely. Loud and clear. Absolutely. Very, very, to the point, very crisp. That's what I like.
3: Okay. So what is the topic for today? AI?
1: Yes, we're talking about AI. So apparently, according to research, and we were talking about how authorities are moving into agentic AI. Yes, we've heard about generative AI, but what is agentic AI? We don't know. Now, you're from this space. Could you help us understand in bare minimum language? And how will this help me in the industry?
3: Okay, so the agentic AI is your agent, your human. Who is AI, actually? So human that can be replaced using AI. So let's say a sales caller, a sales agent can be replaced by AI, where AI is intelligent enough to negotiate the deal, qualify the leads, bring into the demo and everything. So this is a job of a salesperson, which can be replaced by AI very easily in coming future. Actually, it has already started rolling out.
1: Okay, but tell me something, Saida. Now, this is only what I understand. Only the tech space or the ones in this space will benefit. But what if, say, for example, I am a professor. Me learning about agentic AI or me learning about AI, how is that really going to do me good?
3: Yeah, so if you are a professor and you are learning about agentic AI, so your research work can be done by, was being done by your assistant, let's say. Now the research work can be done by your own agent. It can go around the world and find out on World Wide Web what is important, do the comparison analysis and everything for you, instead of your assistant, who is a human, actually investing about 5 to 8 hours to find the facts and figures, comparing it, putting it in an infographics and giving it to you back, which you are going to your student and teach them. However, on the other hand, if it is agentic AI, it can be done in like maximum 10 minutes. Everything can come out.
1: All right. And, you know, understanding the basics of agentic AI. So this will be used across the board from healthcare. Now, talk to me about healthcare. How will healthcare benefit? The last I was reading an article that said that, you know, where sourcing nurses becomes quite a problem. Agentic AI will source about 500 applicants in a span of 3 to 4 hours. That would take about 3 to 4 days. That would take about 3 to 6 months to source the right set of nursing candidates for the region. How is this really going to assist the doctors, the you know, the practitioners as well?
3: Yeah, so see, in healthcare also, the customer service, let's say from booking an appointment with a doctor, finding the right doctor for yourself in your hospital, let's say you have three different doctors for the same area of, let's say, ophthalmologist, and who is the right doctor for you, who based on your history. So agentic AI can help you find out the right doctor with the right timing, with your availability and who is nearest to you. So these all can be done, again, from the CV review, which is done by human. But if you see, reviewing a CV is all about the keywords, a repeated task that can be taught to the AI, that is your agentic AI, and it can do that. Again, in the healthcare sector, it is going to help for a doctor also who doesn't need to go through the patient's history, and the summary can give him the complete understanding what it has been through the patient's history. So these are the few things that can be very helpful and a game changer.
1: Saida, let's quickly talk to you about this one question that I've always had weighing on my mind. How does AI actually learn?
3: So AI is a pattern of, so now it's intelligent every now and then, and with the millisecond it is getting intelligent. So it has the World Wide Web, where it all the blogs are there already. There are so many. Now AI can read the videos, your podcast. It can watch the video, read the video transcript, and it is getting learned now. So before that, it was about word to word. So it was getting trained on what word should come next to this word, and it was making the sense. But now with the evolution, it is now learning from different blogs, video transcribed videos, podcast, audio messages, and it is learning now. In a very different way, very variety of ways.
1: Right. And, you know, really, huge jargons being used when someone talks to me about AI, machine learning, someone says deep learning, you've lost me over there and I don't understand a thing. What does it mean in the AI terminology, in the tech industry, when someone says machine learning or deep learning? And what is the difference, Saida?
3: So machine learning is actually your machine is learning about what you say, what it actually is in plain English language, no jargon, how it works, type of ML that is supervised, unsupervised. So these are the different machine learnings that is being used. And then in the different ways, the machine is learning the whole different way of thinking and learning from World Wide Web, different sources. So machine learning, and your machine is now is being empowered with all this information. And it is learning in the background with all the new researchers.
1: All right. And, you know, experts often point, Saida, to the over-reliance on tools without understanding the underlying data. So what are the most common problems or the mistakes beginners make when using AI?
3: So there are different. So there are technical mistakes where they over rely on the decisions of AI. Let's say I upload a report, my medical report, and then I ask AI to read it and give me some answer and suggestions. Based on that, I start treating my own self. This is something wrong. We are overly relying. On the other hand, uploading our private information. Let's say if I am a business owner and I want to create a business plan for my company. So I am just writing it down, all the secret of my company, the numbers and everything, to a public LLM, like public companies like OpenAI or Claude, Anthropic, wherever. So these are the few things that commonly is a mistake. Yeah. So the numbers, it's fine. It is going anonymously if you are not putting your company name and all. But if I am putting my pictures, my kids' pictures, these are the few things that I am uploading on different AI, and I don't know where their servers are residing actually.
1: You know, can I be very honest with you, Saida? Now that you've pointed this out, I can tell you a biggest blunder that I've done, right? So what I have done is, especially when there were distance learning that was, you know, in progress, I would take all the school materials and I would put it up on generative AI. And I would say, okay, come on, and pull out the bullet points for me. So AI got so smart. AI started, you know, kind of curating all the materials, all the learning materials in bits and pieces to make my life easy so that I could teach my son. But it also learned with school what was his teacher's name and all of that. And the next time around, I was stunned because AI said, said, "Hi, Zidane," which is my son's name. And I was like, "How do you know my son's name?" Turned around saying, "You were the one who fed me with the information." So I was zapped to see the response. Now the way forward is for industries, right? Let's talk to you. If I am a student, if you can help us out with the courses, if I am at the beginner level in the organization, mid-level, or I'm a senior, what courses will do me good right now that will yield me those benefits in returns?
3: So first of all, as a business person, and let's talk about a student. So students these days, these Gen Zs, they are very smart. They know how to use AI. Yeah, they don't know the limit. They know the limitation, but they don't know how AI can harm them. So we need to educate them, first of all. So ethics of AI, cybersecurity aspect for the student. Otherwise, they are very intelligent. They know hundreds of AI. They are, I think they are better than me. But I see a huge gap where the professionals actually who are at work, who don't have time to upskill themselves, are lagging behind. And since AI is moving so much fast, they cannot keep up the pace. This is the main problem. So I think there should be some layers of AI learning and training. So first should be, what is AI, like the way you asked me, what is LLM, machine learning, a very simplest way to tell them what does it mean, how to govern AI, how AI can harm you, how AI can be used as an advantage. Then on the second layer, then they should be introduced to some common AIs and prompt engineering, where they can prompt and talk to ChatGPT or Claude and write the prompts properly to get the answer the way they want. So these are the few stages. I cannot name any tool, but they should start learning from the prompt engineering and then take it forward and start building. Let's say maybe for first day, they can start writing their marketing email series, which can be sent. And then for the first draft might not be very good. So they should know how to ask ChatGPT to improve it. So this is known as prompt engineering. So the very basic, they should learn the prompt engineering.
1: prompt engineering. So let me take it from the top. You said students should learn ethics of AI and cybersecurity. What is AI, LLM, machine learning, how to govern AI? And for the professionals that are already in the industry, any particular course, say if they're not from the tech space, that will help them in their jobs right now, help them retain their jobs, what would that be?
3: So for that also, I personally, there are so many webinars going on. In fact, I do webinars every 2 weeks for these kind of topics. So last topic was how to replace your marketing team by just using AI. So these are the few webinars happening, which is the introduction to them, where we expert bring in 2 to 4 different tools, show them running, make them understand, and then they can take it forward. And I would say they should start learning for prompt engineering and watching different webinars also, and doing those courses in deep.
1: Excellent. Right. How do we get hold of you, Saida? Is there an application? Is there a website that we can look you up on?
3: Yeah, so my Instagram is saida.automation. You can follow me there, and you can see different webinars which are being announced time to time. So there is one post where you can write replay, and I can send you the replay of my last webinar.
1: Wow. So it's called saida.automation.
3: Yes.
1: All right. Thank you very, very much for taking time out, having this chat with us, and more power to you, Saida. Looking forward to yet another conversation with you.
3: Thank you very much.

0: 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We are the home of news, sports and conversation. 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
2: We will be joined by Shankar Ramesh, who has a note where this is concerned. Tell us, how is this really going to be easing our lives? A very good morning to you, Shankar, and welcome to the show.
3: Hey, hi, how are you? Thank you for the opportunity.
2: Very, very well, Shankar. If you could just talk to us a little bit about this now. Obviously, we woke up to this news, but not really sure as to how this is going to pan out. For me as an individual, where banking is concerned, is that going to be changing? Will I be charged less? Will I be charged more? Will things take a different course of action now?
3: Yeah. So basically, just an overview for the listeners. So, the Visa, Master, UnionPay, they are called the network. Next comes the issuers, the banks. So every transaction that happens, first, basically the physical card is from the banks, but the network is from Visa and Master. So every transaction, a percentage goes to Visa, Master. Bank keeps a percentage. Next, network providers take a percentage. That's how it completely works, right? So this new change from Emirates NBD, it will save the processing time, definitely. And technically, it has to reduce the transaction cost, but that is up to the bank. We don't have information on that yet. But definitely, it is going to be lesser processing time, smoother, transaction locally. Because for every transaction now, it does not have to go into international borders for acceptance and come back. Inside the UAE itself, instantly it will be accepted. So definitely it is going to help. There's going to be more ease in business now, that is for sure.
2: Absolutely. If you could just help us understand, from an economic standpoint, how is this really going to benefit UAE, where Emirates NBD have partnered with Visa as a huge brand and the change turnaround that is going to really take place in local currency. So could you talk to us from an economy standpoint, how is this going to change the narrative for us?
3: Yeah, for sure. For example, like Visa and Master, there are many more network providers. Like, for example, there's UnionPay, which is a Chinese network provider. So there is JCB and a few more, which are from different parts of different countries, right? So when we accept something which is locally, so there is going to be more of a the US EAD is pegged with USD, right? So when this is going to happen, more of a currency valuation is going to increase for the UAE, our local dirhams, and it is going to impact the overall revenue and the economy of the country.
2: Oh, that's brilliant. Also, if you could talk to us about a little bit more about this, right? I mean, how is this going to make the UAE dirham stronger? We understand it is, and this is paving the way forward. Talk to us a little bit more about this.
3: Yeah, exactly. So the bank is something here local, right? So the transaction, what happens here, they are more of local traders. There are SMEs and there are also huge enterprises who, they transact in different currencies. So when the processing is done manually from Emirates NBD, so it is going to directly impact the currency, which is the AED.
2: All right. Now talk to us about, obviously you are a digital payment solution expert. If you could talk to us from a very different angle and tell us how do transactions work? Because initially we were told that it takes a whole host of, it takes really longer for things to work. And that's why sometimes you find that your transaction is pending. But now that it is locally done, things will move a lot more faster. Is that true? How does it really work?
3: So usually every single transaction goes and gets approved from the central bank and back. So first, for example, there is a payment solutions provider, there is a bank, and then there is a central bank, right? So every transaction goes through the payment solution provider first, then the bank. Every transaction accepted by the central bank and comes back. But in the middle, when we are seeing the initial part, when it goes to the payment solution provider and the, if it is Visa, Master, JCB, UnionPay, it has to go to an international border and come back. It happens instantly, but still there was there is a slight delay when it goes to a party who is not sitting here, right? So that is definitely going to change, and the regulations would be the same, but just the acceptance is going to be local. So that is actually a very big no.
2: It's also going to accelerate businesses over here, and that's exactly what we were reading. Will we see an acceleration where, UAE-based startups are concerned? Because now, obviously, the integration of payments without needing international banking partners will be made more easier. Do you kind of foresee this as well?
3: Yes, definitely. So this might be bigger welcoming for the people who are into e-com and online business, where they rely highly on international transactions. So when it's happening locally, definitely the cash flow and the ease of business is going to be better. So who are doing offline are going to benefit more on this.
2: All right. And now, will this be a standard utility for the whole market? Because I understand it's Emirates NBD, which is a separate brand in itself. How is this going to work around with the other banks, part of the region as well?
3: Yeah, exactly. So who are directly dealing with Emirates NBD will definitely have an edge. But, there's always a trendsetter, right? So we will for sure see other banks and other, financial institutions going on the flow if it is going well.
2: Well, as a digital payment solution expert yourself, I mean, are there any things that you have probably learned, during the course of your work where you felt that, oh my gosh, had I known about this earlier, maybe I would have saved myself a lot of money? Anything in particular that you can pinpoint us to?
3: Not really.
2: Let's quickly ask you about the information that we are talking about. Certainly, we are talking about the way forward, Visa card payments in the UAE to get a lot more smarter and smoother. So is there anything that we individuals need to do that maybe, apply to the bank or talk to the bank? How does this really work? Or does this just roll out automatically, get into that automated zone?
3: We don't have clear information on that yet, but usually there wouldn't be anything that an individual has to do by ourselves. So it will be done by the back end. Processing is going to get quicker. Maybe as a merchant, he or she would, have a feel of it when the transactions happen. But we really don't have concrete information about that right now.
2: All right. Nonetheless, you've been absolutely fabulous, coming in such a short span of time and giving us a nod on this. Shankar Ramesh, thank you once again, our digital payment solution expert, talking to us about the way forward. How is this going to benefit economy? And also, how is this going to benefit local businesses? Thank you.
3: Exactly. Thank you. Thank you so much.
0: Daybreak with Muriel Deesa. 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

Good morning and welcome once again to Daybreak with me, Muriel Deesa, only on Talk 100.3. We're part of the Fun Asia Network. Make sure that you're getting onto our Instagram handles and do show us some love. You can Google us. It's very, very simple. Now, if you want to get hold of me, it's Muriel at Talk 100.3. But if you and you know, if you just want to know exactly what's happening on the station at Talk 100.3 UAE, that's the handle and that's where we expect all your love. 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And yes, I did tell you of areas where you can go and have some budget family day outings. Are you ready? Now, for the little ones, listen up really carefully. Aya Universe, you can jump into a giant ball pit and stare up at the stars. Interactive experience at the Wafi City attraction. This lets you explore galaxies far, far away and immerse yourself in the art. Absolutely. You know what is really exciting? That you can keep the kids involved in a lot more things. So yes, go ahead and enjoy. There are 12 rooms to see, including Flora, containing an avatar-styled light-up tree and the falls where you can dance underneath the water. So it's really, really cool. You can head down to Wafi City and you can do a little bit of a research. Why? Because I want you to enjoy, right? I mean, and I want you to be a little bit stress-free for the ones that don't know what to do with their kids, and especially with the long-haul holidays. You know, if you're in the country, then you need to know where do you take them out, and that's why I'm here to help you with it. Also, there's another place that you should go is Abu Dhabi Corniche. Have you been there? Unlike other Corniches that, that aren't beach-like, this has a beach. So sometimes we forget that the joys of what we have on our doorstep, you know. So how long is it, for example, since you and your family spend the day wandering around Abu Dhabi Corniche? Go ahead, do that. This is beautiful waterfront. It's family friendly and there are so many things to do, such as barbecue pits, badminton courts, concrete maze, and it's only an hour away in your car from Dubai. What are you waiting for? Go ahead. It's free. You don't really need to have to pay for anything. Family parks you can explore. You can, even hire bikes as well. And you can do all of that off Corniche Road. Don't really wait. See, listen, I understand budget is a restraint and it's a concern. So I'm giving you reasons to go ahead and make your Eid even more special. My name is Muriel Deesa. You keep it locked to Talk 100.3. We're part of the Fun Asia Network. Good morning.

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1: BBC News, I'm John Shea. The WHO has called for an immediate ceasefire in the Eastern Democratic Republic of Congo so that health workers can contain the Ebola outbreak. Uganda has closed its border with the DRC to stop the spread of the disease. Britain's largest intelligence agency says Russia has seen nearly 500,000 of its soldiers killed since its invasion of Ukraine in 2022. GCHQ accused Russia of relentless cyber attacks, reckless sabotage and assassination attempts in Britain and the rest of Europe. Ukraine's defence minister says the military is launching what he called a logistics lockdown on the Russian army. Mikhailo Fedorov said strike operations were being scaled up to systematically destroy Russian logistics and supply lines. The US states of New York and New Jersey have launched an investigation into FIFA's ticketing practices for the Football World Cup. It follows anger from fans over high prices and seat locations. And a statue of the Argentine footballer Lionel Messi in India is to be taken down after it was seen swaying in the wind. The giant monument was erected last year in Kolkata. BBC News.
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0: 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What a day, what a
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1: 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And now back to our countdown. The next one on the list is the Desert Lake. Right, so pack up a picnic, throw some outdoor sea games in the back of the car, and make sure that your phone is fully charged. These pools of water look great on the gram, and ponder what you and the family want from your lake out. So this is in Al Qudra, Dubai. If it is not too hot and you're feeling okay to go ahead and explore, then go ahead and do that. Free Dubai beaches as well. Now, whether your idea of the perfect family beach day involves, say, surfing, swimming, and maybe even a stand-up paddle boarding, that is, or centers firmly around, say, sandcastles, building an ice cream slur, or you're kind of eating an ice cream away on the beach, it doesn't really matter. There is something for everyone. From serene spots such as Dubai's Al Sufu Beach, the vibe is calm and the Burj Al Arab views are excellent. And Mirfa Beach in Abu Dhabi to large sandy enclaves jam-packed with things to do, to see and to eat. JBR, we know this, in Dubai also is amazing if you haven't really tried out the country. In this country, we're really, really lucky enough to call this place our home, because it has magnificent beaches that are either free to enter or cost mere dirhams to do so, which means very, very little to enter there, and then you can enjoy it with your loved ones. Do let me know where you're headed off to. My name is Muriel Deesa. So you keep it locked to Talk 100.3, part of the Fun Asia Network. Do you want me to start telling you about other places? Are you interested in knowing about more? I'm here to assist you with all of it. Don't you go anywhere.
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Go ahead and be the reason to smile. You be your own dream. Reason to smile. That's exactly what I want to tell you. All right, talking about areas that you can go and absolutely enjoy. Come on, quickly, let me tell you about this. Have you heard about Town Square Park? No? Okay. It is free to enter and it's open daily from 6 a.m. to midnight. It's around Al Kudra Road. You know, they have a massive play field. This makes for an ideal base for which you can set up camps. There's a decent sized playground as well with enough things to appeal all ages and a fun splash zone for cooling off too. Yes, so kids get everything over there. Don't you worry. If you need any links, I'll be more than happy to send this across to you. Also, you know, I was reading about Al Barari Playground. It's brilliant if you haven't been there. However, it is chargeable. I believe it's at about 130 or 129. For a fun family morning, pitch up early at Barari Playground. From there, the kids can enjoy splashing about in the shallows, you know, climbing over the cargo nets, across rope bridges, navigating stepping stones, exploring pirate ships and so much more. Yes, you need to take them. You need to take them more towards the outdoors because we know how our kids love indoors, all because of that iPad and the television that is lying in front of them. But please make sure that they have a little bit of movement in their bodies as well. My name is Muriel Deesa. You keep it locked to Talk 100.3. We are part of the Fun Asia Network and keep that smile on because I absolutely love it. Eid Mubarak.

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2: 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However, the working hours would be determined by the regulations of the labor or the Minister of Labor in the UAE, for sure.
1: So timings can be different, but it will be reduced for sure. Doesn't matter whether there is overload of work or not, Ayman, because like if I'm the boss, I'm telling my employee that no, there is a lot of work, you have to stay back. Is that allowed?
2: It is not allowed 100%. The Ministry of Labor will determine the working hours during Ramadan time, which would be most likely would be 6 hours.
3: So is this a blanket rule for every employee that works with you, or for only the ones that are practicing it? And does the 2-hour reduction now actually apply to employees all across the UAE, or especially in free zones, which is your DIFC and ADGM, in the same way as mainland?
2: It will be implemented for all the UAE.
1: Private, public.
2: Whether the private sector or, of course, when we're talking about the federal decree number 33 of 2021, we are discussing about the private sectors.
3: Okay, and which specific job titles or maybe seniority levels are exempt from this rule? Because I believe there are a few, if you could name.
2: Seniority level would not be exempted from this working hour. However, if the employee or the senior employee would like to spend more hours in the work as per the company policy or as per the work requirements, mm-hmm. at that time, yeah, the senior employee would be able to work more than that. So there is no issue at all.
3: And what about the 1 hour break rule? Because during your work hours, individuals do take an hour break. Is that part of the 6 hour mandatory work hours of a day, or is it excluding that? How is it calculated?
2: That is correct. It is part of the 6 hours.
3: Okay,
2: most
3: it's part.
2: Most of the companies will be from 9 to 6, from 9 to 3, or from 8 to 2. It would be like something complimentary from the company according to the company's policies.
1: And again, Ayman, for example, if there is an understanding between the employer and the employee, then it's up to the both the parties.
2: Yeah, exactly.
3: All right, but there are also instances, Ayman, where you have individuals that are non-fasting who tend to stay at their work premises and wait for the traffic to kind of clear out. Now, will that be considered as, and probably, complete their work a little later? Is that considered as an overtime, or is that, legally not allowed?
2: That is a very good question, to be honest, because there is always a debate about how can we consider the working hours or how can we consider the overtime hours. If the employee would like to stay by his own consent without any pressure from the employer or without any official request from the employer, mm-hmm. so the working hour that he would spend it will never consider as a overtime, mm-hmm. because if we say that the employee should have overtime, it should be by a specific request by email.
3: Okay,
1: and it has to be official.
3: And is that how
2: exactly.
3: it is calculated?
2: And it has to be official from the manager, line manager, or from the employer itself.
1: There has to be some written proof or, that this is being taken
2: exactly.
1: place.
3: What about shift
2: exactly.
3: workers, right? Because there are your security guards, there are that kind of do 12-hour shift. Will they see a reduction as well, or are the rules different for them?
2: All the workers in the private sectors will be under the blanket or the umbrella of the federal law number 33 of the 2021. So if you ask me from the legal perspective, all
3: reduced.
2: Aspects on all sectors will be under the federal law, and they will consider as reduced hours.
1: Now we are talking about reduced hours, Ayman. Let's go ahead. Baad Ramadan, that is Eid. So how does it work if you are requested to work on Eid?
2: At that time, if the employer requested the employee for to work in the official or the official holidays or in the Eid and the very well-known official holidays, at that time, yes, there is a specific calculation for the hours which would be spent during that holiday,
1: and they'll be compensated.
2: Most of the time, most likely, the wage would be taken as a double or something.
1: Okay. Now there is a question from our listeners, Ayman, for you. Some companies do not announce the new timings. Should it be applied there also, or companies are liable to make proper announcement, or 6 hours job for practicing fasting only, or for others? That is what Faraz wants to know. I think he is talking about the announcement, whether it should be official, or even if there is no announcement, it's understood that all the companies UAE have to implement this. And is it for fasting and non-fasting same?
2: Yeah. All right. This is the question, or he would ask me.
1: Yes, that's
2: now
1: what he wants to be inquiring. That even if there is no official email, or yes.
2: Perfect. Here would come the role of the HR of the company. It would be a very important role to highlight the working hours during Ramadan timing and to clear the ambiguous concerning this kind of official holidays or working hours during fasting or not fasting. But usually, if the company is from the private sector, it would be under the blanket of the federal law number 33 of 2021, which means that it is an obligation on the employer to highlighting or to guiding the employees about the working hour during Ramadan. And if not, it would be understood from the Ministry of Labor when they are issuing this kind of guidelines for working hours during Ramadan. So people who are fasting should be working from 3 to 6.
3: Now, what happens if companies, are not following this? Are there any fines, any administrative penalties? Is there a way that me as an employee, I can report anonymously without the fear of retaliation or anything with the management?
1: Losing
2: exactly.
1: The job.
2: Exactly. That's a very important question, because there is always a hotline in the Ministry of Labor that anyone can complain against the employer, and this would be classified and confidential for sure.
1: And this is for everybody, again, a question coming in. So clearing that with you online with us, Ayman, that whether you are observing Ramadan or not, the working timings are same for everybody, sir?
2: Working timing are same for everybody.
3: All right.
2: All the colleagues, whether Muslims or not Muslims, fasting or not fasting, they are treating as 6 hours or the reduced hours according to the Ministry of Labor.
1: And official holidays for Eid al-Fitr as well, they are...
2: For everyone, of course.
3: And the overtime calculation of overtime, if a company has to send you that
2: overtime
3: document...
2: Overtime calculation is something different. When it comes to a dispute between the employee and the employer, the employees who has the burden of proof. The burden of proof means... The employee has to present the evidence that the employer has requested him or her to stay in the work officially by email.
1: That proof has to be there. Ayman, what a pleasure to have you with us right on time. And of course, Ramadan Kareem from everybody here to you.
2: Ramadan Kareem, it is always my pleasure for sure.
3: Thank you. Thank
1: Welcome.
3: You so much.
0: This is Talk 100.3.
3: Absolutely. Joining us in our conversation is Dr. Aslam. He's a pulmonologist. He's right here. Good morning, doctor, and welcome to the show.
4: Good morning. Good morning. Thank you.
3: Well, doctor, we've been reading about this news, and in fact, UAE nasal spray vaccine is for flu. Now, the cost, we're talking about the cost, its efficacy, its availability. If you could just talk to us about how is the usage, or what is the usage of this nasal spray? Is it really effective in kids, in adults, and how does it work?
4: Yeah, actually, we have the influenza vaccine for many years, and everywhere, most of the kids and the adult patients are taking in the vaccine every year in the influenza season. That is this October, November, December season. But it was all injections.
3: Mm-hmm.
4: So there are so many people, though, those who fear about the injections, but they want vaccine. For such patients, this is the best option.
3: Mm-hmm.
4: This is just a spray, like a nasal spray.
3: Okay.
4: You put two sprays, one in each nose. That's very simple like that. And mm-hmm. the cost also, not very big difference, slightly higher than our conventional injections, but efficacy is same. The route is very convenient, very easy, especially for the kids. Kids very much fear about the injection.
3: The needle phobia, Dr. Aslam.
4: Yeah, the needle phobia. But that is the main advantage of this vaccine.
3: Yes, and is it...
4: And the efficacy is same. Efficacy is same.
3: Is it, yearly system of this vaccine, Dr. Aslam, or, how does it work?
4: Yeah, all the influenza vaccine is a yearly vaccine. Usually it will be given before the flu season.

0: How does it work?
1: Yeah, all the influenza vaccine is a yearly vaccine. Usually it will be given before the flu season starts. The flu seasons are normally known as the October, November, December. This is the flu season. So just immediately before this flu season or just during the starting period of the flu season, every year the influenza vaccine will be given. It will be protected against about two influenza. There is influenza A and B is there. So this vaccine will be protecting against both of these. Why every year we are giving is because this virus changes every year.
2: Mm. Right.
1: Because of that, these vaccines are every year vaccine. That is for many years the same practice is going on. But the new change is that instead of the injection, you can take it just as a nasal spray.
2: Now let's talk to you, doctor, about the efficacy. You know, you said that the efficacy is the same. Now we come from the school of thought that traditional flu shots were to be given, you know, via an injection or needle. Mm. And now you're saying this can only do the trick by just a nasal spray. You have excluded, there is a bracket, you've said 2 years and 49 years, that's the bracket that is, you know, for availability where people can go and get their nasal sprays done. Could you talk to us a little bit about this, why the exclusion of older?
1: That is a good question, because this nasal spray vaccine you cannot give for everyone. Everyone is not eligible. Like the injections can be given for most of the person, but the nasal spray, there are some special category only you can give. For example, as you mentioned, above the age of the 2 year kids, above the age of 2 years, up to the 49 years old. Above 49 years old, with old age people and all the things, or a very small kid, less than 2 years, they cannot go for this vaccine. Those who are having small kids with an active asthma allergies, like egg allergies or asthma, breathing issues, wheezing, they cannot go for this nasal spray vaccines. Those who are having a low immunity, they cannot go. Those who are having pregnant, they cannot go. These are all the some categories. So this is not for everyone, only for selected category. 2 to 49 year old, completely healthy person, non-pregnant, no other immunity suppressing medication or treatment, they can only go for the nasal spray vaccines.
0: And is it available easily on the in the pharmacies, at the counter?
1: Yeah, it means not everywhere. Like the injection, it will not be available definitely because it is a new introduction.
2: Mm-hmm.
1: But most of the hospitals and branded clinics, they have this availability. Our hospital, International Modern Hospital, also has this availability. Is there, this nasal vaccine is available.
0: And quickly, the doctor,
2: is it safe, doctor, to go ahead and take these vaccines? Are there any side effects that, you know, as a parent, I need to be worried for my younger child, or it's all safe?
1: The vaccines are same profile. The side effect profile is same like the injections only. If you normally go for injections, the same type of side effect profile for the nasal vaccine also. That included on the day of the administration, there can be a mild feverish feeling and all the things, mild cold can happen, because in most of the vaccines, when you administer as a part of when it enter into the body and the system react for the vaccines, there will be a mild fever and all the thing in the initial 1 or 2 days, but later it will subside and it will not go to a higher level, like a disease like level. It is just a mild feverish like feeling, a small cold in the initial 1 or 2 days, then it will be back to the normal. Only thing is that like any vaccines, if you have a severe previous any drug allergies or a previous vaccine allergies, then you should take an extra precautions before going for this vaccine.
2: But doctor, right now a lot of us are, you know, in and out of flu time and over again, and I've been told by my respective doctors that you shouldn't be taking a vaccine when you're just getting out of flu. So what is the right time to get a vaccine then?
1: Yeah, it's also a good question, because when you are sick, especially you are having fever, high grade fever and all the things, it is better not to go for the vaccine. You should be 1 week after you're settled from the fever or an extreme sickness period, 1 week immediately after, then you can go for the vaccine. Not during the extreme sickness time, don't go for any type of vaccines.
0: running short of time here, but quickly, Doctor, I got stuck with this question when, in fact, when you mentioned that influenza 1 and 2, what is

0: the difference, and can a layperson,
1: find? There is two influenza, influenza A and influenza B. Okay. Influenza A is very severe, therefore, sometimes they land up in pneumonia, other things, and all complications. Influenza B is a very mild. But for a layman, not much difference, because for us only, when we are treating a patient with influenza A or B, we know
0: sure.
1: A is to be expected more worse, and B to be expected to be not that much worse.
0: Sure, sounds good. Thank you so much, Dr. Aslam, for being on air with us this morning.

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3: All you have to do is just keep it locked. I told you, when we have conversations, we have conversations bearing you in mind. Now, talking to us about a little bit more on investing, because she belongs to the workforce, the working front. You know, she'd be in a better position to help us understand.
4: Thank you, Miral.
3: Well, you've got to tell me, you know, we've been talking about the importance of investing early. Could you cite us the reasons why do we keep talking about this, and why is it important to invest on time?
4: Certainly. Everybody wants to, you know, retire as early as possible, right? That's the fact of life. But, you know, we have to work on our retiring life. You know, we imagine certain things to be in place. It's very important to start investing as early as we can, right? So that we can enjoy the benefits of whatever we invest into.
3: Right. Seema, can you talk to us a little bit more about, the importance of investing? You've already spoken, but you personally, what is it that you swear by, and how are you protecting yourself? Let's talk about retirement plans here. Has that thought actually crossed your mind?
4: Yes, of course, because see, we have witnessed two pandemics, right? One is COVID and the second one is the recent war situation. So many people have lost the job. So when I almost had lost the job during COVID, that's where a thought came to me. What if the situation continues? What if I don't get job back? Then do I have anything to rely on? Do I have anything in place? So that's where personally I started investing, one, in gold, and second, mutual funds. And because I'm an Indian, so there is an amazing plan by SBI, which I have enrolled myself into.
3: This is excellent. And do you see that it gives you those kind of benefits? Also, because you belong to the HR space, I have to ask you this, Seema. A lot of us, right, a lot of expats, we wait eagerly for one thing, and that is our gratuity, right? Mm-hmm. Now, most of us treat gratuity as pension, and, most of us treat gratuity as a bonus. So what is the right frame of mind? Because, you know, gratuity can come in today and can just vanish in the other expenses. So is there a way that we need to now start looking at, planning our retirement?
4: Yeah, as a HR, I definitely believe depending on the gratuity is not a choice. Right? Because, see, gratuity, first of all, it's calculated on your basic salary. Even maximum to maximum, the gratuity is money that comes, the people go back to their home countries and invest in the houses they want to stay, right? It's gone in one go. But what you need is a consistent income after you left your job or after you retire from your job life, right? That's what we are aiming at. We're not aiming at one lump sum amount, because when I was a kid, I could get so many things for one dirham or 1 rupee, I would say. But the same thing now costs 100 rupees. Because when I am at the stage of retirement, I don't know what the inflation will be.
3: Okay.
4: So depending on the gratuity itself, I would not suggest that. So we need to start investing in something where every month we have certain amount coming into our account without doing anything.
3: Excellent. And this is what you'd recommend, and even the ones that you hire on a day-to-day basis. Do you also encourage them to, you know, kind of opt for retirement plans or to start planning in advance?
4: Yes. See, even in Dubai, definitely there is no retirement plan as such as we have back home. But the thing is, there are a lot of private entities. They have a plan for this. So where you can invest monthly as low as 20 dirham, 30 dirham a month, right? So there are plenty of plans as such. And we just need to know which is the right one. What are we expecting? What is the minimum that we are expecting after retirement? Retirement need not be like after 60, 65, right? I can be tired of being a jobbie and I can retire at the age of 40 or 50.
3: Yeah.
4: But what next? Is the question.
3: Absolutely. You know, money dries up, so quickly. Sometimes you feel as if the entire river has, just vanished overnight. But Seema, thank you once again for taking time out and having this quick chat with us. We wish you all the very best. More power to you and, you know, encouraging your staff members, your colleagues to invest in the right direction. Really means a lot.
4: Thank you, Muriel. Lovely talking to you as well.
0: Daybreak. With Muriel Deesa. Put some masala chai in your breakfast. Talk 100.3. Talk music. 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
1: Now, this is really important. How to pack while taking away and, you know, the box. What kind of boxes do you use? Do you kind of pack meat and vegetable food? Let's understand from the industry itself and none other than Ethi Basin, a hotelier who will tell you the inside truths of packing your food in the best possible way. All right, you know, we were talking about the summer and it's getting hot. People, like lay people like me, we really do not know how to pack our food, and we tend to pack food that could, you know, kind of spoil or that could get sour or rot in a few hours in that heat, sweltering heat. Is there a way that you from the industry could give us a better insight as to what really is the best possible way to keep your food safe in summer?
2: Well, I believe, I mean, this is something that we're already doing for, say, most of our deliveries. We are, of course, having these biodegradable, microwavable boxes, you know, which tend to have a better heat retention, of course, of the food so that it remains fresh. And at the same time, I think if suppose you are taking a takeaway also, it is always ideal and recommended that you have a thermal bag with you, you know, which can keep the food, away from, you know, unnecessary heat or, you know, kind of a spoilage. So that is why we tend to keep it in these containers, which would of course insulate or have a better heat insulation. So ideally you can get these biodegradable packaging material from any of the shops, you know, it could be Cosmoplast, it could be any of those, but which are biodegradable and also which are having an option of microwave oven as well. So suppose you have to reheat also, it has to be a material in which you are able to reheat the food. So that is a better way. And also most of the delivery riders, they tend to carry these thermal insulated boxes, in which they are able to retain and keep the food fresh for, say, a good 30 to 40 minutes, you know, by the time it goes for delivery.
1: But is there a time frame, Ethi, in which, you know, you kind of prepare the food and you actually need to consume? Because we, time and over again, we say fresh. But how far can we stretch that word fresh? What is fresh food? Never really understood the concept.
2: It is a very good question that you have asked, because many of the people have to consume it, say, within 2 to 3 hours of cooking. That is what they always say. That is the best way of consuming any meals. And ideally, that is suggested also. That is what we also tend to put up on our meals, because our meals are usually cooked with, say, a lot of clarified butter, with a lot of spices, which are only fresh and which can only remain, say, fresh for a certain extent, or the taste-wise also, that you will get to know a difference of, say, if suppose I have to consume a dal, you know, on the next day, I will definitely feel the difference in the taste. So always they say it is ideal and recommended that within 2 to 3 hours of delivery, you should be able to consume, especially the fresh food items, you know.
1: And this is a note that you put up on all your boxes when you're delivering food.
2: Yes, absolutely. That is what is always recommended also. I mean, most of our food items also, they can be, say, kept, suppose if it is rice or any kind of another item, that can definitely be kept for consumption, say, until the next day. But beyond one day, it, of course, it is natural that, you know, there could be some kind of, taste issues that people can face. You know, you will not get the same taste, you will not get the same quality. So we always recommend that within 2 to 3 hours of delivery, it should ideally be consumed, or else it has to be refrigerated and then reheated properly again. And most of our boxes are, by the way, microwavable, so that will never be an issue.
1: Well, absolutely. In fact, Ethi, I was just reading a little bit about this, and in fact, it says that meat versus vegetable, you've got to be very, very sure as to what you're taking in for lunch. You know, meat tends to stay longer. I'm not sure, or maybe it depends on when you're consuming it. So which one has a more shelf life in, say, if I have to carry a little bit of food and take for lunch?
2: That's a very good question that you've asked, because many of the people don't realize that meat is something that if it is reheated time and again, of course, it tends to lose its texture as well as its taste, and as well as it's harmful after a certain extent. So reheating it, say, multiple times will only cause more of a damage to you. So it is always better and recommended that suppose you're having something with, say, which contains white meat like chicken or fish, it is ideal that it is consumed within a certain amount of time, say, within, say, 2 to 3 hours. Beyond that, of course, it is something that will cause, say, more of a trouble, say, to, you know, your digestive issues or anything that it could cause, because it is not safe to consume anymore. On the other hand, vegetables are still a lot more, if you have certain seasonal vegetables, they still can remain, say, and take over the heat, you know. But if there are some items which are not seasonal, like, for instance, you're taking palak or you're taking spinach, You know, that is something that is anyway should not be consumed during, say, summers. So we always recommend people to consume that also in a short passage of time. So it really depends, as you rightfully said, whether you're having a certain type of meat or vegetable. Each one have their own shelf life.
1: Now, I have noticed this time and over again, right? Whenever placing an order, whether you're at work or elsewhere, you look at the food on the menu and you go for it. And I'm talking about anything that is fried and you want it crispy. The moment it gets to you, it becomes soggy. Have you figured out a hack around this? I've never really understood why. I'm assuming because of the air in that airtight container. But also, is there a way that you can keep fried food and fries crispy as is?
2: It's a very good question that you've asked, because again, fried food also has a certain shelf life. So suppose you're trying to reheat the same, you know, it, and of course, that is why they say that fried food is best served and had at a restaurant, or rather had it at the venue. But suppose you want some crispy fried fritters, then they have to be coated with, say, corn flour, or coated with a certain kind of ingredient which is able to keep it fresh for longer, say even if it's kept in an airtight container, you know. So it really depends on the choice of ingredients that you tend to use. Like, for instance, we have a dish called Palak Patta Chaat. So we tend to keep that in our corn flour for a long period of time, because we know, suppose it reaches during delivery time, it can get soggy. So to keep that freshness, or to keep that crispiness into that particular spinach fritters, we are able to keep it, for longer, say in a cornstarch flour, before also frying it or deep frying it, you know. So of course, it's easier than for a customer to assemble it when they are having it at their home.
1: All right. And again, these are very basic questions, Aditi, like temperature separation, right? So it's always said never pack hot and cold items. I remember once I ordered something, what had to be, cold was hot, and what had to be hot, you know, got a little bit on the cooler side. And I was really, really annoyed with the food that I ordered. So is there a way to pack your food as well, including, people in your industry that sometimes get this wrong?
2: It is a very good question, because most of the people say, for instance, you've ordered a thali. A thali tends to have a mix of, say, hot and cold, right? Like you may have, say, a dessert, or you may have a raita item, which is meant to be on a little cooler side compared to the hot items. So it really depends on your choice of packaging. It really depends on that. So suppose you have an insulated box also, you have to ensure that, you know, the heat is not being passed on. Of course, the heat does pass on very quickly. So it's always ideal and recommended that you have these, say, covered with the cling film or covered with the foil, in order to pass, to prevent that heat to be passed on to the other dishes, you know. So that is the best way of retaining heat, you know, or keeping it away from, your cold item.
1: And, you know, plastic seems to be one of the easiest ways of kind of packing your food and sending it across. So is that, does that also have a shelf life? I mean, even if you're putting the food in the plastic container, you need to consume it within certain hours. Or should we go back to our age-old methods of what our moms used to do, of using the Tupperware products time and over again that are reusable?
2: See, Tupperware is the best way, but perhaps Tupperware is something which, again, I would suggest, instead of taking a lot of space into, say, your refrigerators or fridges, it's always recommended that you take biodegradable products. Nowadays, even packaging, stores are providing the same, and there's some great options actually to choose from, not only for us as restaurateurs, but also for consumers alike, you know. So suppose you take the Tupperware also, that's a good option. And an equally good option is also to have your biodegradable boxes, which are able to retain heat. Whether you keep it in a Tupperware or you keep in a biodegradable box, the taste is anyways going to be different, you know, after a certain number of hours. So at the end of the day, if you want to have tasty food, try to consume it as and when you receive it, you know. Or else if you want to prolong it further, then keep it refrigerated, but reheating will not guarantee you the taste.
1: So recently, Aditi, I have realized that you're not supposed to be putting your eggs at the door of the fridge, you know, on the door of your fridge in one of those containers, because the temperature fluctuates. Is that true? Are there any, tips that you would like to help us? Where do you place what in? For example, what is the coldest part of the fridge, and what products go over there? Like, for example, the freezer, right? What goes in the freezer? What goes in the upper shelf of the fridge, the lower shelves? Is there a way that you distribute the food?
2: Certainly. I mean, when it comes to a commercial purpose, it's a lot different from your homes. So in your homes, of course, you already have the egg trays laid out, say, within your refrigerators, where you're able to refrigerate your eggs for longer. You have at least a holder. In a restaurant, for mice, it's a lot different. You know, you have different shelves as per even the municipality guidelines, or say the Dubai Health Authority. We've been issued certain guidelines, you know, where suppose you're not supposed to keep meat on the over head shelves, you know, because of the leakages or pilferages. It always has to be on the lower end shelf, you know. And meanwhile, you know, your most delicate item should be on the topmost shelf. So there are always certain regulations and rules that we tend to follow in terms of that aspect. And coming back to the freezer aspect, then yes, a freezer has to have a certain minimum temperature. It has to be within the guidelines of safety, food safety regulations as well. And at all points of time, you have to ensure that all your items are labeled, no matter whenever purchased, with a certain date of, say, expiry, so that you're not able to consume. So again, that is even at the time of preparation, that we ensure that we have a separate freezer for our preparation items and a separate freezer, say, for, you know, butchery, you know, for example. So every freezer, every refrigerator in a commercial aspect has a lot more of a difference compared to, say, your home-based refrigerators.
1: Oh, very interesting. You know, Ethie, you and I think it could go on forever. But thank you once again for being so kind, coming onto the radio and helping us and understanding how do you keep your food safe in summer.
2: Thank you so much. Thank you.
1: You're more than welcome.
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Good morning and welcome once again to Daybreak with me, Muriel Deesa, only on Talk 100.3. We're part of the Fun Asian Network. 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Go ahead and do that. Also, there's something known as Maliha National Park. Have you been there? You can drive up to a Maliha National Park. This is tucked away, say, in Sharjah. It's quite desert. It's an hour away from the city. Now, the park includes an archaeological center under the stars, glamping and stargazing. It's breathtaking, a destination, right, where you want to go on a historical adventure and be one with the nature as well. It's about 25 dirhams. You can research about them. It's called Al Maliha National Park, and make sure that you're going there with your loved ones as well. And if you've already been there, what are you waiting for? Send me those messages quickly on 0586861003. My name is Muriel Deesa. You keep it locked to Talk 100.3. We're part of the Fun Asia Network. Good morning.

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1: Siddharth Gulati as cricket expert here to talk to us all things cricket. A very good morning to you, Siddharth. Welcome to the show.
2: Yeah, very good morning. How are you?
1: Very well, Siddharth. Now, yes, there is a lot of news. Now, we want to really talk about yesterday's game that has been done and dusted with. But let's talk about, the end of an era. A lot of individuals putting this up on Instagram. MS Dhoni could be retiring very, very soon, or probably has retired. Not making too much out of those images that came out of the Chepauk Stadium.
2: Yeah, absolutely. I think, this is the kind of rumor that has been going around in the last couple of years or so, that every single time MS Dhoni steps onto the field, we think that it's going to be his last game. But this time around, it was really an emotional goodbye from all the CSK players to the Chepauk fans, their own very own fans. But I'm not sure if that's really going to happen, because MS Dhoni, as far as we know, towards his commitment to CSK, I think he might just step out just one more time in 2027, because it's now a case of redemption. CSK haven't really done well in the last couple of years or so. So we might see him maybe for a few more matches, or maybe just, one more match at Chepauk next year. But with him, you never really know, because retirement is one thing that MS Dhoni doesn't really, let his fans know that when is it going to come.
1: Siddharth, I have to ask you this question now. When a team kind of onboards a player and a star player like a Dhoni or a Sharma or a Virat Kohli for that matter, and you have not seen the best of them on the field the entire season, almost the entire season, do the rights fall onto the owners or onto the players? I mean, how does this really work? I mean, and why then do you have players if you're not going to be seeing these star-studded players onto the field?
2: I think in case of Rohit Sharma, obviously, it's slightly unfortunate that, he got injured at the wrong time, because he was actually peaking, as far as his batting is concerned. But then, he had to suffer that hamstring injury, and it was quite unfortunate. But in case of MS Dhoni, I think a question does need to be asked here, because he is one of the uncapped players, in the CSK team here. You do pay him about 4 crore. But the point is, with MS Dhoni, a lot of fans have also made it very clear on social media that it doesn't matter whether Dhoni steps onto the field. We just want to see him in the CSK camp, and that's going to be very much enough for us. So that's the kind of love that Dhoni usually gets from all the CSK fans. But then I don't really agree with it, from a point of view, because if someone is there, and if Dhoni is still, let's say, 70 or 80% fit, there's no harm in stepping onto the field. But then we don't really know the current situation also, because in every match, when Ruturaj Gaikwad is asked that whether MS Dhoni is fit, whether he's fit or not, he just says that, he's getting better, might just play the next game. So CSK are also, just trying to maintain that teaser here, that yes, he could play the next game, he could play the next game. But then I think from the looks of it, and from my experience of being in the media, I can say this thing with pretty much surety, that Dhoni is not going to play the next game also. So yeah, it's a little unfortunate, but it is what it is.
1: Siddharth, do you feel a fandom and stardom comes from the stars of the cricketing arena, or do you feel it comes from the sheer love that one has for a particular state or a city? I'm yet to wrap my head around this.
2: I think it's basically a mixture of both. But if I have to tell you that, where all this, love comes from, or where all this fandom comes from, I think a lot of it is down to the social media now. A lot of it is down to the narrative that is being set by a lot of PR campaigns also, whether it is by a team or whether it is by a section of fan clubs here. Because just from that perspective, that's how things really happen. So there's not really a definitive answer for it. But a lot of it is down to the social media activity that usually takes place by the fan clubs of a player, or maybe some of the other PR campaigns.
1: And according to you, what do you feel should the IPL franchises be doing moving forward? Should they be investing more on local talent, or should they be investing more on your marquee superstars, your overseas superstars? How do you view conversations like that?
2: I think just from this perspective, I would really want the other franchises to take the example of Gujarat Titans. Because you take a look at Gujarat Titans, over the years also, they haven't really had those majority of marquee players. Yes, there has been Hardik Pandya, under whom they won their first ever IPL title. Then there is Shubman Gill. But apart from that, there is Rashid Khan. And if you take a look at the other players, they're not really those well-renowned players or the most utility T20 players that Gujarat Titans have had. And yet, they have been able to to reach 4 playoffs out of their 5 seasons in IPL till now. So I think the goal is to have those utility players. The goal is to have the players who can get the job done, not those marquee players who do have a lot of following on social media and are still pretty inconsistent on the field.
1: I agree 100%. Couple of questions more for you, Siddharth. I understand you need to make a dash quite quickly. But according to you, how has the IPL's impact player role affected the development of all-rounders, you know, especially in domestic and international cricket? And we feel that this is a huge blow, not really in the positive sense, but how are you viewing it as an expert in the industry?
2: I think, first of all, I'll be very vocal, you know, just like the players, the impact rule has to go. The impact sub rule, it does have to go because it just negates the impact of an all-rounder here. You look at someone like a Shivam Dubey, he has actually bowled more for India than he has bowled for CSK, and that's something that I don't really understand. I think you really need to make sure, specifically the IPL Governing Council, that there is no impact sub rule. There is no need of 12 players on the field, because what it does is that, you know, when it comes to the Indian cricket team and maybe for the other foreign teams also, you don't have those utility all-round players who can just step into the 11 and get the job done. So yeah, this is one rule that has to go. Stick to that 11 versus 11 theory, and that's going to be fine.
1: All right, could you explain the impact player rule once again to us for the ones that are not really accustomed to terminologies?
2: Yeah, absolutely. So basically the thing is that, let's say, you know, there's a team like CSK, they are bowling first. So they're fielding a set of 11 players here. So when their bowling is done, let's say, you know, they have to chase around 180 or 119, 20 overs. Then in the second innings, what they can do is that there is a list of 5 impact players that are already listed at the time of toss. And from that list of 5 players, they can choose one batter who can just come onto the crease and, you know, get the job done for them. So that's the thing with impact player. But then, let's say, you know, if some of their bowlers or one or two of their bowlers have gone for a lot of runs and they are falling short of options, then they can have the impact player well within their first innings.
1: Well, that's brilliantly said there, Siddharth. Also, T20 versus Test, again, the battle is fierce. So with the T20 leagues booming, you know, how must domestic cricket structures adapt to, say, ensure young players still possess the temperament required for Test cricket? I mean, these days, if you ask the little ones, can you sit and watch a Test cricket? Unfortunately, they would nod their head and say, no, it's too long. But what do you make out of it?
2: I think, yeah, you just said it very well, that if I ask the young ones now to watch a game of Test cricket, or let's say, you know, watch a day of Test cricket, it's going to be very, very difficult for them. For me, you know, my personal opinion is obviously Test cricket, because I've been watching it for well over a decade, let's say more than 15 years now. And I think with the rising T20 leagues, the rise of T20 across the globe, I don't really see that great of a future for Test cricket. You know, there is going to be a time when IPL or maybe when T20 cricket is going to go the football way, it's going to go the proper franchise way. IPL, which happens for about 2 months now in a year, it might just happen for 4 months. That's pretty much similar to what Premier League happens in football. So just from that perspective, I believe that there are going to be lesser number of Test matches, or let's say, you know, very fewer teams playing those Test matches. And if the game is really to survive, then I think the ICC really needs to figure out a way to make sure that there are more number of Test matches that are played.
1: Absolutely. And when it comes to the IPL, I just feel, I mean, this is just a personal opinion, right? I mean, I just feel when the franchise owners need to be kept behind the glass doors and not in the dugout. You know, this really, really hampers the way the players play, because automatically you have the camera spanning in and those sob stories coming through those lenses. What do you feel out of it? Do you feel it's okay? Yes, they are paying for it. It's their team, so it makes sense for them to be seated in the dugout. But these extra, you know, sign languages that get through is something that does not really sit right with me.
2: I truly agree with it. See, if they are paying, obviously they would want to be in the stands, or let's say, you know, they would want to be around the dressing room, but no one gives them the right to direct the players to do this or do that, because, you know, you are paying someone for a job, and obviously all the players, you know, who step onto the field, they try very, very best to make sure that their team wins. Nobody tries to lose a particular game. So when some kind of a thrashing loss happens, or let's say a team gets defeated by a huge margin, there is no point in creating a problem then and there only. There are some things that really need to be done behind the scenes, and that's where I think the franchises need to be a lot more mature.
1: And when talking to you about dressing room culture, and I'm sure you would have heard this time and over again, handling superstars in one dressing room in comparison to, say, local domestic stars, how important is it to create that balance? And also language becomes a barrier, right? You have people across, you have people across the sea, a part of that team. So talk to us a little bit about the dressing room culture. How must it be?
2: I think you just really need to make sure that the dressing room environment is in such a way that all players are playing to win. It's not really the case of, let's say, Josh Hazlewood, who would get that extra importance so that, you know, he can make sure he can win those crucial matches for RCB, and maybe someone like a Devdutt Padikkal, who is still pretty new to the IPL and the domestic circuit, may not really get that kind of an attention. I'm just, you know, trying to put it into context here, that everyone needs to be given that same attention, because the point is that there are 11 players who are going to step onto the field and make sure that their team wins that particular match. So that's how it has to be done. It is a team game. Let's say, you know, if someone scores a 20 of 5 odd balls and someone takes let's say 2 wickets in 4 overs and giving away just 15 or 20 odd runs, they both have played a crucial role. So that's how that's the kind of importance that you need to give to these kind of displays.
1: Absolutely. And what about the 2027, the upcoming World Cups that will be coming? How do you see India? Do you see a Dhoni? I mean, of course, a Dhoni won't be a part of it, but Virat Kohli, Rohit Sharma, let's talk to you about their fitness stance before, you tend to leave.
2: I want to be like very, very vocal about it on Talk 100.3 FM here, that India cannot win the World Cup without Virat Kohli and Rohit Sharma. It's as simple as that. I cannot just say it in any other words here. In case of Virat Kohli, he's actually
1: why? And
2: you
1: said
2: that
1: you had me at that one line when you said India cannot win the World Cup. I almost skipped a heartbeat. I said, what is he saying?
2: No. Obviously, India can win the World Cup. With India, one of the things... See, I'll tell you one thing. I'm a 90s kid, okay? And for me, you know, I have seen all those heartbreaks wherein, you know, India were not really able to reach the semifinals or the finals of a World Cup, and they were disqualified well before in the tournament. But now, at least the good thing is that, you know, this Indian team performs very consistently, reaches the semifinal, reaches the final. Now is even won 3 ICC trophies in a row: 2024 T20 World Cup, 25 Champions Trophy, and 26 T20 World Cup. So yeah, it's great. But as far as, you know, India's ODI side is concerned, I don't think that, you know, they can win the tournament without Rohit Sharma and Virat Kohli. See, there is one thing that really matters a lot in cricket. It is a cliche, but it is experience. You take a look at the South African conditions. If we take a look at the current Indian batting order, there is Shubman Gill, who is yet to prove himself in the overseas conditions. And from that perspective, I feel it's very surprising that he has been made the captain of the ODI team. There is Shreyas Iyer, who struggles against those moving deliveries, so he also has a point to prove. There is KL Rahul, who is probably the best batter after Virat Kohli and Rohit Sharma. And apart from that, if we take a look at the middle order also, they are yet to prove a lot of things in South African conditions. So just by the experience perspective, Rohit Sharma and Virat Kohli, who have tons of experience, you know, playing in South Africa and playing in other conditions where the ball moves a lot, you need them more than ever. So I really hope that the BCCI and the selectors, they make sure that they just remove any kind of uncertainty regarding their performance, or let's say regarding their availability for the 2027 ODI World Cup.
1: What ground, Siddharth, are these selections made? Now, this is also a concern, right? On what grounds are these selections made? And also another point that, you know, whilst I do want to see a Virat Kohli, because, and I do 110% bring from Mumbai, I definitely want to see a Rohit Sharma on the field as well. But at the end of it all, why are we not making room for the younger talent to come on? Look at the talent that you are producing in, the IPL formats. Is there no way that we can make room for them?
2: See, I think in case of the younger talent, obviously someone like a Vaibhav Suryavanshi, he is knocking the selector system down here. He would want to make sure that he gets into the T20 team and then into the ODI team and maybe eventually into the test team. But if we talk about experience, you cannot really replace it. Now, in case of Kohli and Rohit, one of the things that has been said by the selectors that they are non-committal for the ODI World Cup. I haven't heard, you know, both of the players say anything like it. Virat Kohli, in a recent interview, I think in one of the RCB podcasts, he mentioned it very clearly that he wants to play the 2027 ODI World Cup. So clearly there is some kind of communication that is missing between the selectors and the senior players. And as far as the younger players go, you have to wait for your time. It's as simple as that. Sometimes, you know, when there are those senior players who are performing, who are giving their all on the field, and you know that you cannot win without them consistently, the younger players have to wait. They have to just bide their time. And, you know, when the time is right, let's say, you know, after the 2027 ODI World Cup, that's when maybe the likes of Jaiswal, Suryavanshi, Abhishek Sharma are going to get their due.
1: Absolutely. We'll not hold you any longer, Siddharth. You're a rock star. Already getting so many messages for you. Keep the conversation going. That's what individuals are saying. But more power to you. Looking forward to more conversations.
2: Thank you. Thank you. Likewise.
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0: cancer as such, now when we are talking about every person is very different when it comes to sharing out, pouring out what you feel like. You feel heavy in your heart and quite difficult when it comes to sharing those moments where you feel so vulnerable. What would you say to people like that?
1: Well, you know, look, I think right now it's a very anxiety provoking time for everybody. And I think, one of the biggest pieces that I've been giving advice about, as far as, we're very curious right now as to what's going on, which is incredibly normal. But I also think it's very important to limit our watching and what we're looking on online, and just in light of all the events that are going on around us, I think it's very important to just really stick to reputable resources and not try to get all our information from Facebook and Instagram, because there's a lot out there that's unverified.
0: Right.
1: Anything can go on social media. So I think it's just very careful. Just be very mindful about what and who you are listening to.
2: Right, absolutely. Caroline, if it's okay for you to also talk to us about, external news. Now, a lot of us maybe would be reeling under anxiety and stress, right? And the external news becomes a trigger point to aggravate these thoughts. I did do a little bit of reading that says 90-second technique of deep breathing to manage sudden spikes in fear helps reduce the stress levels.
1: Absolutely. And actually, deep breathing is wonderful, because what it does is it automatically regulates your nervous system. So when we start to see or hear things around us that create anxiety, our nervous system activates. And, that actually lifts our, cortisol levels. So we just want to make sure that we're staying as calm as possible. And can I just give a very brief deep breathing exercise
0: to
1: everybody out there?
0: That would be great, Caroline. Yeah.
1: Okay, great. But I want everybody to take a deep breath, and I want them to hold it in for 4 seconds.
0: Four.
1: And I want them, take a deep breath through your nose.
0: Done.
1: 4 seconds in.
0: Holding.
1: Holding. For 7 seconds,
0: exhale.
1: 4 seconds, deep breathe in, 4 seconds, hold your breath for 7 seconds, and then just breathe out as much as you can till you have no breath left.
2: Wow. All right.
0: What is the ideal to exhale, Caroline?
1: Just
0: 4 seconds?
1: I just like to give a deep breath out.
0: Okay.
1: Until I have no breath left to give.
0: So breathe in 4 seconds and then hold for 7 seconds and then
1: exactly
0: exhale as much as you can.
1: As you can. It's a great grounding exercise.
2: Magical.
1: And I think
2: two important questions, Caroline, coming in.
1: Sure.
2: One is what happens when I feel lonely, and is overthinking bad, right? Because there are times that you keep thinking and thinking and thinking, and you've probably cooked up an entire situation in your head without realizing ground reality.
1: There's no doubt. But I want to point something out. Our anxiety right now, it's very natural. And, I think that people try so hard to kind of move away from that. I don't want to feel anxious. Right now, we're all feeling anxious.
0: Mm-hmm.
1: It's okay. I think what to be mindful of is if you are exceeding the normal level where you're having panic attacks, and that's where you want to go into the deep breathing.
2: What do panic attacks look like, Caroline? If you can just explain that to us, because a lot of us don't even realize that we are under so much of stress that
1: panic
2: this could be an episode.
1: Can actually manifest physically. You can feel like your heart is beating very fast.
0: Mm.
1: Your head will start to hurt. You can have stomach pain. It's just a wave of fear.
0: Sure.
2: But there are also times that you feel that no matter what you do, you can never really succeed. It's always you bearing the brunt of it all, no matter how good you could be, even or how productive you could be at work as well, right? So how do you kind of challenge these thoughts and channelize the inner you to get beyond these barricades and see the bigger picture?
1: Well, can I just say one thing? Sorry, excuse me, I have a cold here.
0: No worries.
1: You know, we're all in these are very unusual circumstances that we're all experiencing.
0: Sure.
1: But I want everybody to remember, we're not here alone.
0: Mm.
1: We're all in this together.
0: That's right. That's so true.
1: You know, we're all in this together. The anxiety is very normal. The uncertainty is very normal. Most of us are expats here and we're away from home. We also can add another level of anxiety. We also, I will attest to this personally, have our families constantly calling us, wanting information that we ourselves don't have,
0: mm-hmm.
1: which can create a whole other level of anxiety.
0: Mm-hmm. Well,
1: but I want us to remember that we're all in this together. None of us are here alone. And I want to just advise everybody, reach out to your support system.
0: And, you know, Caroline, different people have different means of de-stressing themselves. Some people like to talk it out. Some people like to go in their caves and, you know, spend some time
1: yes.
0: there. Some people perhaps like to listen to some music. Some go to the gym. If you can, you know, talk about some of these ways of calming yourself down and easing out and be easy on yourself, that would be great, because we always feel that it's always, you know, when we are talking it out to somebody, that's the way out, or perhaps some breathing exercises. But different ideas and solutions suit different people.
1: Well, can I just give you one piece of advice that I always give to people?
0: Sure.
1: When I talk about having a problem, I like when people talk about it, because when you talk about it, you're actually slicing the problem in half because you're sharing it.
0: Okay.
1: So I really think, I know that not everybody is as vocal as I am. I know that people tend to keep things in quiet, but half a problem cuts the problem in half. Am I making sense here?
2: Absolutely. I'm going to latch on to what you've just said, Caroline,
1: yeah.
2: because there is something known as a worry time, and apparently a window should be, should be drawn in place for individuals, which means a 15 to 30 minute window daily to differentiate between hypothetical worries and real worries as well.
1: I call that worry time.
2: You call
1: That's
2: that worry,
1: worry
2: time,
1: time,
2: right? All right.
1: Yeah.
2: So could you talk to us a little bit about, what specific
1: sure.
2: techniques?
1: If you need to give yourself block off a chunk of time, and if you need to give yourself 10 minutes to worry about something, that's okay. Go to town. But make sure that you stop that clock. And after that 10 minutes is over, I want you to try to move on to another activity or distraction. But that's okay. You don't have to talk. See, this is the thing. I think we try to talk ourselves out of our feelings and out of our natural worry.
0: Mm-hmm.
1: And these are natural concerns. It's okay.
2: You know, when you talk to me about internal stability, again, that is something that the external factors don't play too much of a role. So are there different, probably mini routines or maybe routines that you'd recommend to the individuals that come to you to ensure that from within you feel stabilized and you feel the sense of grounded?
1: Well, again, like I said, I'm a very verbal person.
0: Mm.
1: So I am somebody where it helps me to talk about my problem and to share the problem. And that makes me feel connected and it makes me feel grounded because you feel supported. Talk about your worries. Talk to your family. Talk to your friends. Keep in contact with people at home. That's very helpful.
0: Now,
1: and reassure them as you're reassuring yourself that you're okay and that we're okay and that we're not here alone and that we have each other. And again, I think worry time is an excellent way to kind of, you know, deal with our fear, but put a time limit on it. Grounding exercises, deep breathing. Like I said, that helps regulate your nervous system, and that's a proven statistic.
0: Mm-hmm.
1: Meditation is wonderful. Try to distract yourself. And can I just give them my personal biggest, my personal thing to do is
2: please.
1: To stay off 24/7 media.
2: Wow.
1: We don't know what we're watching. We think we know.
2: Mm.
1: And just make sure that everything that you're listening to is a reputable government entity.
0: Caroline, what about people from the media? We have to consume.
1: Oh, I know.
0: We have
1: That's
0: to be
1: a
0: made
1: very
0: of
1: good question.
0: Very different.
1: But I would assume that you guys are probably the ones that are getting all the accurate information being
2: sure.
1: in the media.
0: Indeed. And so. Because it's our profession, it comes easy to us. Just like you mentioned that communication comes easy to you. You're not just somebody who can communicate easily, but also you're a psychologist.
1: Yes.
0: What do you have to say about these helplines? We have heard them around the world, especially on the Western side of the world. There is a lot of importance given. Whenever there is a stressful news below that, they always mention if you're feeling heavy, if you're feeling stressed, if you're feeling suicidal, these are the numbers. Get in touch with people. We just mentioned one right here in UAE, which is 800-SAKINA. Can you walk us through what these helplines are all about, how we can make the most of them while they're available for us 24/7, Caroline?
1: Well, again, I just want to reiterate, please make sure that this is a reputable helpline
0: mm-hmm.
1: that you are reaching out to.
0: Sure.
1: Secondly, I think helplines, I preach helplines.
2: Right.
1: I think it's great. Not all of us have the natural resources that other people have. Not everybody has a family around him. There are people here that are by themselves.
0: Mm-hmm.
1: And I think just having a voice and somebody to speak to on the other end of the phone can be a tremendous support.
2: Absolutely. Caroline, and now also let's talk to you a little bit about this, right? For example, say I am to get onto these hotlines or I am to get in conversation with a psychiatrist.
1: Sure, sure.
2: What are those conversations that I can bring forward? How do I initiate those conversations without thinking that the opposite person might think a little bit low about me already, right?
1: Well, I want to tell you something. Anybody that is working for these hotlines,
0: mm-hmm.
1: they're professional and non-judgmental.
2: Fantastic.
1: I want somebody to remember this is a non-judgmental space.
2: Mm. Okay.
1: Okay? They're there. They're there because they want to be. And they're there because they want to help you.
2: But how do you initiate a conversation? How do I start a conversation with an expert?
0: Perhaps they
1: what
0: must
1: about,
0: be they
1: I
0: ask
1: need help.
0: Questions.
1: I feel scared.
2: Oh. Okay.
1: I'd like to speak to somebody.
0: Mm-hmm.
1: I don't have anybody to ask. And can you help me find information? Can you just help me sort out my feelings?
0: Mm-hmm.
1: Look at it as if you're talking to a friend.
0: Yeah. Oh. And share your mind and, give voice to perhaps your feelings. And how much of it is helpful, Caroline? What is your experience when it comes to, calling these helplines? And what is the statistics, perhaps, if you have
1: well,
0: any?
1: Well, I think, first of all, I'm from the United States. So, I'm a very big advocate for suicide hotline, the Samaritans, mm-hmm. Samaritines. These are some organizations that are in the United States that I've worked with personally.
0: Okay.
1: And I'm a big advocate for them because I think that they're, again, having somebody to reach out to is paramount.
0: Sure.
1: We don't all have support. We don't all have the natural support that we should.
0: Mm-hmm.
2: Well, also, before we kind of end this conversation, Caroline, let's ask you about three important characteristics so that you could differentiate between burnout, anxiety, and stress, right? They all seem similar. They all may have similar characteristics, but how can I differentiate one from another?
1: Well, burnout, anxiety, and stress. I just want to say what's going on today in the world,
0: mm-hmm.
1: I think this is just really much more anxiety than burnout.
0: Mm.
1: Okay, because like I said, these are unusual circumstances. Burnout is when, you know, we've really overdone it.
0: Sure.
1: Burnout is kind of something that would happen when, you know, we're overworked.
0: Your patience runs out.
1: Yes, exactly. Thank you. That's very good. Well said.
0: And of course, before we let you go, you are a professional, and at times, you know, when nothing else works, Caroline, you want to reach out to seek help from professionals, psychologists, psychiatrists. What is the best way to approach them? Is it more of, you know, word of mouth, or perhaps checking out online? What is the best way?
1: Well, certainly. I mean, there's certainly many ways to find a therapist. I personally, I'm with Medcare Kamali Clinic, and we have, you know, just in recent, in light of recent events, we are here for our clients. We're here for the community, and I really just want to encourage anybody to reach out to us.
2: Well, thank you very, very much, Caroline Yaffe. She is our psychiatrist over here, right here, talking to us about all things how to stay
1: focused.
2: Oh, thank you
1: so much. Thank you for reaching out to me.

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1: Well, joining us in conversation is Caroline Yaffe. She is here going to be talking to us about all things that we need to know. And she is a psychiatrist. The time

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1: Let's get started, people, with Live Talk right here on Talk 100.3, part of Fun Asia Network. How you're doing today? Wishing you Eid Mubarak. This is the second day, of course, and many parts of the world might be a first one. So Eid Mubarak to you, to your family, extended family. I'm sure you must have spoken to them already early in the morning. But from our side as well, wishing you a fabulous Eid to you and to your family, to your loved ones. Make sure you don't forget anybody, be it through messages, through calls, video calls. These are the trends these days, right? And some people go an extra mile. And how do they do that? By flying to their loved ones with so much of hopes and plans of spending a good, memorable time. So may you go ahead with your travel plans and come back safe as well. And many of you are already here with your friends, with your family, with your plans, with Talk 100.3. Very happy to have you with us and gonna keep you company all the way till 3 o'clock. 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Some great stuff lined up for you, so you are not going anywhere. 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
1: How to design the lunchbox, and who better than one of our lovely experts, one and only Dr. Mamta Bothra. She's a pediatrician. She is live right now in Life Talk. Mamta, what a pleasure to have you again. How are you doing today?
2: I'm good. How are you doing? Thank you.
1: Not doing good. Need some designing when it comes to lunchbox, Dr. Mamta. But let's, before that, because summer is kicking in quick and fast. So let's have some tips for, you know, the adult kids, the grown-up kids who want to act like kids, but at times want to be grown-up as well. Food choices, quick food. Everything is just so fast and quick these days. We want the food to be ready really fast. We want to eat it very fast. Then we want it to be digested and so on. You know, cannot go into those details. But Dr. Mamta, please, let's get started with that. Summers are here. And the food, not just clothing habits, even the food habits should change according to you?
2: No, food habits, in general, it should be a healthy combination of everything, be it summer, be it winter, or be it any other season.
1: If we start with the adults, because, you know, they say have more of water intake and then more of salads. Winters are more about soups and maybe at times, you know, heavy diet. But when it comes to adults, let's start with water. On average, they say it has to be according to your weight, Dr. Mamta. But what would you say?
2: Yeah, for adults, an average water intake at least 2.5 to 4 liters, depending upon how active throughout the day you are.
1: 2.5 to 4 liters?
2: Yes.
1: Hardly four glasses at times people drink, Dr. Mamta.
2: That's not at all right, because, you know, definitely body needs water. And because we are always sitting inside AC rooms and air-conditioned places, we don't feel thirsty, but our body definitely needs water. Water not only energizes you, but also your body's metabolism, your body's health. Overall, you know, the care will be taken care of. So definitely water is very important. And I always tell, you know, patients that, you know, sometimes they will say that my child is drinking juices, but not water. I always tell water has no substitution. Water has to be given plain water.
1: And
2: not like mix some syrups or some sugars or some cold drink. No, that will not substitute your water intake.
1: Excellent point that you mentioned there, that sometimes we think that there is water in this particular drink, but it is not actually working out as a replenisher when it comes to your water needs. It's so important when it comes to water, and it is also something which is sort of colorless, tasteless, and thirst quencher medicine, Dr. Mantha. I don't know how far this is true. I once heard a story that there was some doctor, for some reason, I think he was a politician, and he was reincarcerated in jail. So, you know, rest of the jail people or the prisoners got to know, oh, Dr. Sahab has come here. So they all flocked to him and said, you know, I have this trouble and I have that trouble. The doctor was so kind, and obviously he was not provided with, you know, he can only diagnose, but where would people get medicine?
2: Yeah.
1: So, you know, he started suggesting them, take this water and drink this these many days. Yeah. And 2-3 days later, those prisoners, thinking that there is medicine in this, they came back to him, giving him the good news that I've started to feel so good. I'm feeling better now. So imagine how miraculous water is, because it also flushes out toxins in your body. That brain fog at times that we feel, Dr. Mamta, that is also a sign that there is not enough water, right?
2: Yes, 100%. Not only brain fog, your blood pressure, your vitality, your activity levels, everything will go down if you're not drinking enough water. And secondly,
1: now coming to the food choices for adults right now, Dr. Mamta, because it's always nice when you're on air with us, we want to take out as much information. When it comes to food choices for adults, should we continue what we have been eating, or there should be more addition to few things, etc.?
2: A simple rule to be followed is, like, you know, whatever you are cooking at home, definitely you can consume. Anything which is packed or which comes in the packet or tetra packs, that is not to be consumed. This is a simple rule. So anything which you're opening, you're like, okay, these are healthy snacks or organic snacks or procured from organic farms, doesn't actually make sense. Anything which is fresh and freshly cooked is much more nutritious than whatever you are getting from this organic this one. Now, give me two. Hello.
1: Please go ahead, Dr. Mamta.
2: Yeah, and second thing is, you know, your food should be a combination of fruits, vegetables, and cereals. So it has to be a healthy combination where you're getting, your body is getting appropriate protein, appropriate carbohydrates, and appropriate fats. Good fats. Good fats are very good for, cardiac health and overall health also. So it doesn't mean that, like, you know, you're just consuming cokes and Diet Cokes or, fizzy drinks, and all these things are definitely not healthy.
1: What about these energy drinks these days, Dr. Mamta?
2: Not at all recommended.
1: Oh, ho, ho. That's bad news for me. Very bad news. is it possible that, you know, if people who have this habit of drinking 5 to 6 cup of coffee or tea every day, they should increase their water intake just to, you know, balance, or we have to reduce the coffee, tea, caffeine intake, including your energy drinks?
2: See, if you compare the liquids, you can categorize into 3 categories. One is water, a necessity, a must, a compulsory liquid you have to consume. Mm-hmm. Second is this caffeine contained or the coffee things. One second. Just give me 2 minutes. I'll see the patient. What I was saying is, this caffeine drinks or tea and coffee are still better compared to the fizzy drinks, the Cokes and the Pepsis and everything.
1: Mm-hmm.
2: So in case if you want to drink some hot liquid, if you're taking a black coffee in a day or if you're taking tea in a day 2-3 times, that's okay. That's still okay. And that is not a substitute for water. So, you know, separate the things. What I'm trying to say is, water you have to consume. Coffee or tea, yes, you can consume. Fizzy drinks to be totally avoided.
1: Oh, cool. Yes. Now quickly
2: juices,
1: come.
2: Yes, juices also to be avoided, because fresh juices also, if you're taking, you're only taking the fructose part of the fruit and not the fiber part. So carry an orange, carry an apple, carry a pear with you if you're working. So that whenever you are hungry and you feel you have to eat something, just take those fruits inside.
1: As a whole.
2: Yes.
1: Dr. Mamta, I know there is a patient. So quickly, let's jump to the designing of the lunch box, Dr. Mamta. Now, all this time, what we were thinking is, you know, we're helping children with eating and all. They would come back with an empty lunch box. But now even government is taking strict steps here, making sure that everything is healthy available in the canteen. But children who take the lunch boxes from home, what is a good choice that they end up eating, Dr. Mamta? Because the problem is, we'll give them vegetables, we'll give them fruit. They will bring back the lunchbox.
2: Again, a simple rule. Always tell your child, always discuss with your child what he or she wants to eat. And you will be surprised.
1: Dr. Mamta, pizza, nuggets, and chips. And
2: tell your child that, yes, I can give one option of your choice, and I'll have to put one option of what a teacher chooses and what I choose. So, like, you know, two healthy options and one something which your child is actually okay, maybe a cracker or maybe one piece of a nugget. But in the same time, you're also giving fruit which he has to finish, or some sandwich which he has to finish, or some paratha which he has to finish. So, you know, you're encouraging your child, you are rewarding that, okay, when you're eating this thing, you're also getting the unhealthy option. Initially, you may feel it is a little difficult, but gradually you can switch your child completely to healthy options, and you can make this unhealthy options maybe once or twice in a week.
1: And generally, Dr. Mamta, what have you found out is usually present in the lunch boxes? Because I have heard from my children, there are cookies, there are Nutella sandwiches. I don't know if I should have said that. But yeah, chocolate sandwiches and noodles. Noodles is very popular. You know, children bring that. So how would you rate that?
2: See, most of the time, you know, what I hear from parents, children want either the cupcakes or they never the fried nuggets, or they want some croissants, or like anything which is brought from outside, but nothing which is home cooked. Parents will say that when it is home cooked, when we are putting a paratha, the tiffin box will come just the way it was given to them, exactly. Without, you know, being with open. But when you are discussing this with your child that, okay, I'm putting one paratha, I'm putting one, two pieces of some fruit or some cucumber or something, you please finish this. You are also getting one cracker of your choice or one small piece of chocolate of your choice. So your child understands that, okay, yes, he has to finish this, but he can also eat the chocolate or the cracker or the nugget.
1: Quick one before I let you go, Dr. Mamta. What about drinks? Of course, water bottle is always there. You know, these chocolate and strawberry milk and now these flavored labans as well. Which one is a better choice?
2: Again, I always ask the parents that why they will say that, okay, they are giving some milk or some flavored milk
1: or juices.
2: I always ask the parents, you must have bought a box of 6 or 12, which was like worth 10 dirhams or maybe 5 dirhams. They are like, yes, doctor, we got it from particular supermarket. Mm-hmm. I always ask them, question yourself, whether will you be getting in one or less than in 1 dirham 200 ml of healthy juice? Can you really make this at home? At whatever price you may be buying the food, but are you able to make it? When you are not able to make it, how you will be getting it? You're just getting a colored drink, which has lots of preservatives, lots of essences, which are not healthy, and lots of color. So you're just giving your child a sweetened water, which is full of preservatives, full of colored essences, and full of colored flavors.
1: And these labans with yogurt fruit flavored and milk, Dr. Mamta?
2: They have very high content of sugar. Sugar content is very high.
1: So must be avoided.
2: Yes. If you want to make laban, make it at home and give your child. If you want to make yogurt, take the yogurt, Greek yogurt or normal yogurt, mix some sweet item. You may put sugar, but make it fresh. Anything which you're opening from the pack or from the packet is not at all healthy. Imagine that box is lying in the supermarket for the last 15 days. How it can be there?
1: But very good price, Dr. Mamta. Buy one, get one free sometimes.
2: Yes, exactly. As I said, the 12 boxes, what you are getting just for 10 dirhams. And your child is happily drinking and you're happy that, okay, my child, please finish the milk which I gave. But it was not the milk.
1: My child is getting healthy when actually doctors will say he's turned obese.
2: Yeah, exactly. My child is getting fat, but not nutrition-wise. If you ask me, when I do the test for CBC, ferritin or iron and vitamin D, everything deficient.
1: Thank you so much, Dr. Mamta, for opening our eyes once again. They keep closing every now and then, and also filling our lunch boxes with good stuff.
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1: It's Evel joining us. You're live now on Live Talk.
3: So nice to be with you all.
1: Well,
3: thank you.
1: So nice to have you with us. Now, Evel, I'm quickly going to take you free of charge to Global Village right now. So you are in Global Village, out and about. What is the first thing you'll be, you see yourself doing right there and then? I hope you're closing your eyes, because if you're not driving, you can do that. And this will transport you directly there. And now you're there. What are you doing? You just entered. You made the entry. What are you up to now?
3: Actually, the first thing I would do is take a photo in front of the amazing Global Village.
1: So
3: that's
1: now the whole world knows that Evel Pinto is in Global Village through social media, and you're going to take them along just like I did, free of charge. They would see through your eyes that what is in there. Okay, you've done that. You've taken the picture. That is the ritual. Very important. Well done. Now what are you doing?
3: Okay, so first I enter, and on the right side, on the left side actually, there is one amazing stall for chai, matka chai they serve.
1: Okay.
3: And given the weather in Dubai, it's so amazing.
1: Okay. Now the authorities are stopping you, Evel, because you're blocking the exit route. So please come back and go through the entrance route again, because you were cutting them. Right side is for the exit. Left side is for the entrance. So now you go back to the entrance, come back straight, and now turn, take a safe right. And now you're in the queue, or there is no rush today?
3: Yeah, there is no rush today.
1: Okay.
3: For me, I'm entered. I'm actually visualizing that I'm entered.
1: Of course, I want you to do that.
3: I'm inside, and I'm seeing a lot of people, the smiles on their faces.
1: Yes, because it's back.
3: It's back, absolutely. I'm so thrilled that when I saw the news that it is on, Global Village is back.
1: Mm-hmm. And you know, what perfect timing, Evel, and you're spot on, because the magic of 5 o'clock matka tea is now a whole another level. And now you are kind of refreshed, energetic. So do you approach all the pavilions that come turn by turn, or do you pick and choose, or do you go straight away to the rides, or you want to win those gigantic soft toys for somebody in your life, or you just want to feel like a winner today? What is your most popular activity that you find yourself doing year after year?
3: So I had there's a lot of activities to be done.
1: Sure.
3: And the last time that I went is it just sprints up high in the air and then comes down.
1: Yes,
3: you feel like it's somebody threw you up in the air. that's the best activity that I've ever experienced.
1: You know, Evel, I always wanted to, but for some or the other reason, either I would be there for work and it would take a couple of hours, then I would lose the, you know, energy to go all the way there and try it. So all these years, for the last 30 years, I didn't get the chance to try it. But is it worth it? Or now you feel that it's okay, the thrill level is level 2 out of 5, or level 3, or it's still level 5 of that thrill, that adrenaline rush that you get?
3: For me, it's always a thrill.
1: Okay.
3: It's very adventurous.
1: Yeah? And you like to be thrown up and down every now and then, but in the ride.
3: It's just a great feeling, you know, when you go up there, you see the whole of the Global Village also, and then you can see partially some part of Dubai. So it's beautiful.
1: What a wild way of, observing Dubai around you. Okay, so now with all the tea in you, you are heading towards that ride. You did that. You're now back on the ground, trying to hold yourself together. Is your mind spinning, Evel? Or is it?
3: It is.
1: Do you prefer going with a couple of friends or your whole family? Or how is it? Or maybe even you can visit all by yourself?
3: No, I would prefer to take my family and friends.
1: Mm-hmm.
3: Every time that I've been there, it is always with somebody.
1: Oh, okay.
3: Because it's like you're experiencing so many countries in one place. And I don't want to do it Or be selfish to experience alone. Yeah, exactly.
1: Sure. And then you also want to, you know, some people like, even in cinema, some people like to quietly enjoy the movie. Some people like to give their commentary as well. So it's the same, you know, you'll say, oh, did you see that? Oh, look at that guy, what they are doing. Oh, I like to try that, maybe, you know, pizza or kebabs. And because some of them are really doing those fancy things with those pizza doughs and, you know, the way they serve kebabs and things like that. So you like to talk it out, and especially if somebody hearing it, cannot be a better, you know, situation than that. But anything that you would want to tell people who haven't visited for last several years, and you want them not to miss that particular activity in Global Village, Evel, from your side, few tips or recommendations, suggestions?
3: Yeah, I think for me, it's just an experience of just walking around each country pavilion and see the culture, tradition, and what specialities they have on in store. And especially, I love to tour around African countries where I like bracelets and chains and, you know, the handmade crafts and paintings. I mean, in my house, I have a couple of them bought from Global Village, by the way, and it looks really good.
1: And do you have the story behind it, the year that you picked it up, and anything which is more of a trivia that you would share with your... Yeah? Nice.
3: So I think the first year, the African painting that I had bought was in 2014.
1: Okay.
3: And then year after year, I've been visiting. So I buy the cocoa cream for the skin.
1: Nice. Oh, I tell you, Evel, this is a whole new conversation, because the stuff that you get at the African pavilions, I have tried it so many times, and of course they are really good. They'll share the details, how it's sourced and how fairly, you know, they have gone through the whole ecosystem, paying the people well. And it works, maybe because
3: absolutely,
1: that way the energy, it has a blessed energy. So you're swearing by it. So that means it's really indeed believable, and it works.
3: Yes. And if you visit Pakistan Pavilion, lovely jackets. So I bought for my three children, for myself, we have leather jackets, which I've been using for the last 7-8 years now.
1: Oh, so I thought you might have decorated them in the walls, because here it's not very cold to have leather jackets, I will.
3: No, but in the winter here, and then we travel, I think, to travel to London. Last year we were at Darjeeling. So I think these jackets really
1: pure leather, right? And they just don't go bad. They change with time, and that makes it even more beautiful. So first, of course, you said buying yourself some skincare, me time goodies, then also leather jackets from the Pakistani Pavilion. Evel, you don't eat anything, you just drink tea.
3: See, for meat lovers, Bosnian kebabs, I love it.
1: Sure.
3: It comes, they're served in what is it called, a bread. It's like, we call it, how we get the shawarma, but it's not like shawarma, but it's like meatballs. It is packed in a bread. So it is very juicy and very good. So
1: that is a good, everybody, if you have tried it, try it again. If you haven't, you must try it. So I think we've covered it all. You've done your shopping, you have got those thrills, and of course, and good food.
3: Yeah, and one of the things that I think my friends now are buying also is, when you go to Thailand, you get herbal, you know, how when your nose gets stuffed with cold.
1: Yes, I know what you're saying. I think it's eucalyptus, there's peppermint.
3: Yeah, exactly.
1: Yeah, it's amazing.
3: I've got it. I need to somewhere find it and read the name on it. It's kind of green color.
1: I know what you're saying.
3: Yeah.
1: I think I'm going to post a picture of that. I have it. It is so soothing. And even if, you know, you're not having any cold or anything like that, you just smell it and you feel so, wow, Evel.
3: Absolutely.
1: You should be an ambassador of Global Village, because from last 16, 17 minutes, you only have good stuff to share with the listeners of right here in UAE.
3: No, I think it's
1: worth it.
3: For me,
1: it's worth a trip. So out of 30, because this is the 30th season, how many times you think, more or less, you have been to Global Village? Is it every single year?
3: Yeah, almost every single year. 2012, first I moved to Dubai from Saudi. And since then, I think every year I have been visiting. Mm. Yes.
1: Well, fabulous. I'm so glad that it's you with us when it's the, you know, sort of after a pause coming back of Global Village. Got to know.
3: Thank you.
1: Yes, thank you. And when you visit next time, please let us know. Give us a call. Share what's new this season and do share it with us again.
3: Thank you so much.
0: This is Life Talk with Sobia Khan. Talk 100.3. 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

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It doesn't. 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InsuranceMarket.ie.

0: When it comes to us, at times when we overindulge, we have this impression, you enjoyed a good, depends what part we are, what part of the day we are preparing the meat. If it's more in the afternoon, then of course, once we are together with family, you always end up indulging when it comes to family. You're talking over and you forget how much you've eaten and you're enjoying every bite as well. So then we have these, you can say orange in the season and then green tea. This gives us the impression that, oh, whatever we have done, there will be no after effects other than a nice long deep sleep. But doctors say otherwise. They say that balance is always good. So make sure that you enjoy to the fullest, but with a responsibility, and make some beautiful memories as well. When it comes to students, what are the advices? Have a good timetable. I know there are exams for many, so a good timetable will make you enjoy both the sides of it, party side and of course the study side as well. What about parents? I think parents would be sort of relieved because Dubai's decision to freeze private school fee for the 26-27 academic year. Now this has been met with relief from parents and it is welcomed by schools across the Emirate. So many we've learned are describing it as a timely measure, and this is the ongoing financial pressure and regional uncertainty, right? So the announcement by Dubai Knowledge and Human Development Authority, KHDA, this follows approval of the second package of economic incentives by Sahib Al Samu, Hamdan bin Mohammed bin Rashid Al Maktoum, Crown Prince of Dubai and UAE's Deputy Prime Minister and Minister of Defense, aimed at supporting key sectors, including education. So here, education providers highlight that the move is a stabilizing step in a challenging global environment. And when it comes to different, experts, professionals from the industry or from the education sector said the decision reflects strong alignment between policymakers and the education community. And one of them said, "We fully support the decision by Dubai's leadership and KHDA to maintain a freeze on private school fee for the coming academic year. At a time when many families are navigating wider regional uncertainty and increased financial pressures, this is a thoughtful and supportive measure that places the well-being of families and students at its heart. Also, we have learned, many said that Emirates education sector continues to demonstrate resilience and community spirit, highlighting the importance of continuity during uncertain times. Even families welcome the decision. On the ground, the immediate impact is simpler, greater predictability at a time when household budgets remain under pressure, and reassurance that school fee will remain steady for another academic year. Couldn't have asked for more, right? You heard it right here on Talk 100.3, part of Fun Asia Network, in Live Talk, second day of Eid. 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

You have tuned in to Talk 100.3, part of Fun Asia Network, and this is Live Talk. Wishing you great holiday season, second day of Eid Mubarak to all of you, and hope you're doing good. Many might be going to the abattoir today because it's meet and greet Eid, but don't overindulge, especially when it comes to people with health conditions as well. Balance is always welcoming.

0: 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Henna Speedy Hair Color, covering the changes in the world and covering hair color. 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
1: 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I hope you're having a good time, enjoying your holidays, and also keeping in mind people that are not, I won't say enjoying holidays, but they are not having holidays because they are working, so our holidays are made memorable. Now, this is imperative at a time where many are having an off and many are not. UAE public holiday work rules you must be knowing, because if you're asked to work on Eid break or national holiday, there are things that are of course by law, and you have to be compliant. Employees must receive either another rest day or extra pay if required to work on an official day. So if you're asked to work during a UAE public holiday, such as, you know, one of these days, Eid al-Adha, you know, everywhere there are people, be it your petrol stations, malls, cafes, restaurants, they're all there, not just to serve you, but even make your day memorable and doing their best wholeheartedly with a smile. So apart from being kind and compassionate to them, and of course rewarding as well, which is always appreciated, you need to know people who are working their rights to be compensated either through extra pay or a compensatory day off according to the UAE labor law. Legal experts who have spoken to the media time and time again explain that private sector employees have the right to paid public holidays, and if they are required to work, compensation is mandatory. And with this, not to forget that everybody have their own time of enjoyment. Some are working today, but in the coming days they'll be resting, they'll be enjoying with their plans. But whatever it is, live in the present and enjoy to the fullest the way you can with good company around you. And one of them is Live Talk on Talk 100.3, part of Fun Asia Network. Second day of Eid going super fast. 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
1: It's interesting, Alfred. Your belief is quite similar to His Excellency Hamad Obeid Al-Mansouri, where he says that employees becoming partners in designing services. So how will, Alfred, the traditional hierarchy of government operations change when AI begins to handle proactive decision-making? Are we going to see major role shifting here?
2: I mean, look, like every technology, there will be definitely major role shifting. But I believe with the AI coming in hand, it's going to be to the benefit not only of the government, but to the benefit of people, being ultimately much more efficient in terms of accomplishing their tasks and being able to focus on, again, much more creative and outbound thinking rather than the mundane tasks, the mundane day-to-day tasks that today people don't necessarily want to undertake anymore. Mm-hmm. There is, anyways, what we've been seeing, a major shift in dynamics. Since particularly COVID time. Today, every individual wants things fast, wants things now. And AI ultimately will allow this transition towards getting things done faster as well and more efficiently.
1: So, Alfred, let me get this under the magnifying glass. What psychological or institutional barriers do you anticipate when introducing AI to long-term government employees, Alfred? And here, how do you think the AI Plus program address the AI anxiety?
2: Look, anxiety will be there, and that's why essentially at the very beginning we cannot go and undertake mega projects. Uh-huh. It's very important to start on a granular level and to go for the small wins and ultimately piling up on those small wins. So, for example, let's say HR recruitment. How do we support the recruitment team in hiring the right people rather than hiring people that eventually are let go or decide that this job was not actually for them. Mm-hmm. Those are small wins that AI can support in assessing the proper candidates. The other aspect as well is being able to cross-link candidates. Maybe you have some candidates that have applied for a job that are not relevant for that particular job position, sure. but actually have extreme skills that match another position. Mm. AI can support in that. And obviously, I mean, the projects go along eventually to seeing through the journey, as I mentioned before, of the employee throughout his career.
1: So you were just talking about, you know, winning mind approach. So here, let's say if there are professional incentives, Alfred, such as certifications or promotions with fast tracks tied to the successful completion and application of these AI learning tracks?
2: Yes. I mean, look, definitely at the end of the day, we're all creatures that are motivated by success. Success is completions, is rewards, is recognitions as well. Ultimately, it's very important to recognize the people that are driving this innovation forward, that are willing to go the extra mile, and understanding the technology, and understanding, more importantly, of how to adopt this technology within the working environment.
1: And I'm still stuck with that statement or point that you raised, that for AI, numbers don't matter. But I still want to know that how will the Dubai Center of Artificial Intelligence, your DCAI, they will provide the actual sandbox of this infrastructure for 50,000 employees to test the AI tools they learn about, Alfred?
2: I mean, I'll give you an example. Today, as an interviewer, as a human interviewer, let's say, you are bound by the amount of hours you have per day. You have 24 hours a day. Out of those 24 hours a day, you work 8 hours a day, 10 hours a day, 12 hours a day. Mm-hmm. An interview takes roughly 30 minutes to an hour. So the number of interviews you're able to conduct as a human interviewer mm-hmm. are kind of limited. This limit becomes virtually unbounded, let's say, with AI.
1: Wow.
2: Now, obviously, computing power comes by essence and is kind of a limitation factor. But until the time adoption of AI becomes so wide, hardware will be solved as well. And we have seen the government of the UAE invest vast amount of money in data centers, in compute power, to enable the government to adopt this AI transformation agenda.
1: Now, it gives me a feel of, you know, we all know it already, though, but since you said it and coming in from somebody who is, hand in hand with the government and so many projects, Alfred, when something is limitless, then there is this question of ethics. So as employees, let's say, become more AI fluent, what framework are being taught within the program to ensure ethical AI use and the protection of citizens' data?
2: The government here has a big role to play in terms of personal data protection, in terms of cybersecurity as well, mm-hmm. and ensuring that the organizations that deploy these technologies within the regions well comply within those frameworks. Definitely, like every technology, like every superpower, let's say, there is a sense of responsibility that comes by for every user and every implementer more so. So, here with data residency, all data being localized within the UAE, with data control as well. What are you allowed to perform in terms of the data? How are you allowed to assess certain candidates or certain employees? How well do you assess those employees? How fair do you assess those employees? Because ultimately, any AI model is subject to training, to fine-tuning. And how do you fine-tune those models again will dictate the responsiveness of these AI models.
1: That's right. Reassuring, though, for now. But Alfred, when we talk about Dubai, and Dubai, when they, you know, implement things, it's to welcome people globally. So I think it's important to ask you this question, that how does this massive scale government upskilling compare to other global digital hubs? Singapore comes to my mind. And does it set a new, you can say, international standard for intelligence-driven government models?
2: I mean, as you say, Dubai has the history of setting global standards with every AI adoption, or every technological, sorry, adoption. And what we've seen so far from Dubai in the past decade, let's say, is that Dubai has been extremely strong in setting those unparalleled standards and setting this agenda that ultimately the world follows. We forget all the financial standards that were set by Dubai, all the technological standards that were set by Dubai and ultimately followed by the rest of the world, and followed by those international companies as well to be able to access the market of Dubai.
1: You know, Alfred, now it's high time after listening to you, because you are hand in hand with the government and taking care of so many of their projects. Let's step out of the government premises and talk about, the business fraternity right here in Dubai. So any tips for CEOs, how they can enhance process across different businesses units through use of autonomous AI?
2: Look, here I will reiterate my perception of wins and digital adoption or digital transformation. I am a very strong believer to go after the small wins. Mm-hmm. If you're going to go after big digital transformation projects that cause major disruptions within your business or within the way you do business, those disruptions will cause some friction. And it's way easier to go after those small projects, small wins, where you see certain bottlenecks and tackle them straight on utilizing this technology.
1: You know, Alfred, the moment we start talking about people, a question comes in. What autonomous AI actually means? How do they function? What do they actually do?
2: I mean, look, ultimately, autonomous AI in general is... AI per se is not necessarily at this very moment intelligent.
1: Okay.
2: AI is the best probabilistic stochastic reasoning model that is able to understand what is the best next action to take. Now, when I go back to what I mentioned, don't bring disruption to your business. Mm. Let AI be trained on your workflows, on your way of operating, on your SOPs. And let AI follow through the same way how your human employee follows through. And this is where I go back to the initial point of the HAIR concept, what we call HAIR as Chakra, which is human AI resources working hand in hand, complementing each other within the same framework, within the same SOPs.
1: Alfred, we are loving your patience. Just few more minutes, because cannot let you go without talking about AI in high pressure environments. What is your take on that?
2: I mean, this is where unbiased technology performs best.
1: Hmm.
2: AI, be it under pressure or under pressure, performs with exactly the same momentum and exactly the same framework that you've taught it, trained it, and asked it to perform in. And this is honestly where AI shines, comparing to where an employee might take certain judgmental decisions that shouldn't be taken due to the pressure that this employee is undergoing.
1: Very well said. And before we let you go, Alfred, we've heard about AI. We spoke today about AI Plus. Can you walk us through AI Lab? What is it all about? You're wearing those white coats and, you know, there are the gadgets hanging around you. How does it look like, and what all happens there?
2: I mean, definitely. I mean, we call ourselves a research lab, because obviously with AI, technology keeps on innovating, keeps on improving, keeps on adjusting, keeps on innovating as well. So it's important whatever we deploy. So we started out as a AI workforce automated teams deployment, though today we are proud to provide fully AI autonomous teams that are working within multiple organization units, be it governmental organizations or large scale enterprises, where we enable them to, again, for us, we're very strong believers of the HAIR concept of AI working hand in hand with human resources, bringing no disruptions and bringing adoption to unparalleled result. Ultimately, our agenda is to bring up adoption of AI within the region and build technology from the region for the world.
1: And on that note, Alfred Manasseh, co-founder and COO of Shafra. And Shafra is an AI research lab. And of course, Alfred and his winning team handles government projects as well. More force, more power to you, Alfred, and your team. Thank you so much. This is very precious information that we got from you.
2: Thank you.
1: Really appreciate once again.
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1: How's life treating you? How you're treating life? Things like that. We've got a caller on 800-8103. You're live on Live Talk. How are you?
4: I'm doing great. How are you, Sylvia?
1: Never, never ask anybody, how are you? Have you heard that ad or seen that ad?
4: Oh, wow. I haven't seen that. I'm so probably I may be living under a rock for some reason. I don't know why.
1: Join the club. I think me too, because, you know, those simple words these days are making just not making any sense according to these people, because they say you have to up your game. You have to come up with something more trendy, something more different. And things last. Somebody sent me a message. What's up? So we automatically understand. But hey, Arjun, a very happy wish to you.
4: Thank you so much.
1: And your family too, from our family of Talk 100.3.
4: Thank you so much.
1: Arjun, I can hear that smile on your face. Looks like on this new year for you, you have taken an off.
4: I haven't taken an off. It's just that I started a new job. So
1: congratulations!
4: That was off. Thank you.
1: So why were you fired from the previous one?
4: I was not fired. I just took a step to move away.
1: I was just pulling your leg, by the way, Arjun.
4: I'll not categorize myself onto that.
1: May you never be, Arjun. But was it something more of a dream job, or they offered you something better on a bad day? What was the main reason? Was it like your previous job was so done and dusted, you were very bored? And
4: It was not the problem of done and dusted. It was a lot more because I wanted a change.
1: Mm-hmm.
4: And the timing of the change was just not timed right.
1: Why do you say that?
4: No, especially like with how things are happening geopolitically. Mm-hmm. And then all of a sudden you're like, okay, you're moving from a stable job to something where you will put yourself through uncertainty for 6 months.
1: But Arjun, the universe is so kind to you. What's your problem?
4: I don't know. That is a question I'm asking to myself.
1: Yes, I think you did the right thing. If somewhere in your heart you're happy, because anything can happen anywhere, whether it's your old job, whether it's a new job, or whether you don't have one, you know. So from the frying pan into the fire, or the other way around, I always get confused which one comes first, the fire or the fry pan. But hey, it is something if you like, and the other company considered you that you will be an asset, then forget about the rest, Arjun. Don't let these whispers, you know, mess up with your brain and with your heart. Yeah, really.
4: No, I never think about that. Like, to be very honest, I was just like, okay, it's a journey. It's
1: sure.
4: a journey we all go through. So I was like, okay, it's fine. It's not something which needs to be, like, it's not that concerning, to be very honest. So I just believed myself and just went through it.
1: Perfect. So what do you like the most in this new place? How old are you now? 1 week or 1 day or one month?
4: I'm 3 weeks in.
1: Recent?
4: Yeah, very recent. I think I started when? On 30th of April? So, yeah.
1: Yeah, absolutely. 30th of March.
4: Days. 30th of March. Sorry, my bad.
1: Not at all. Join the club. I do that all the time. So, what's the best part? Is it closer to home? Is it better pay, which is the usual case? Or is it, you know, the place
4: it's
1: is...
4: It's an environment. It's all about... It's a different environment, different set of team. Something a lot connected to sports. So, I was like, okay, that's something interesting. And I was like, again, I spent my first half of my 20s just doing things, as in learning all those big corporate jargons. But then right now I just decided, okay, let me just fly away from the nest and just kind of see what's best.
1: Excellent. And may there always be air beneath your wings. But let's come to your, of course, these are your a special phase in your life. Things are going good for you, mashallah. But at the same time, let's come to Vishu for the very big community living here in UAE. And are you missing anybody or everybody's there with you? Do you have plans for the evening or you're going to be celebrating at workplace as well? How's going to be the day like?
4: So the day is going to be a lot like, say, afternoon, we will be having our Vishu Sadhya, which is like a feast of, say, like meal put in a banana leaf.
1: Of course, I already have it in front of my eyes, the image of it.
4: Oh, wow.
1: Delicious. Okay, so everybody.
4: So that's happening in the afternoon. Early morning, it was just like we have to start our day seeing say a lot of a platter full of flowers and fruits and then praying in the morning. And also like how for Eid, you guys get Eid, yeah? For Vishu, we get something called as Vishu Kainitam, which is we will get something, to be very honest. And we just like, again, it's you can spend it on whatever you want.
1: Oh, okay. And if it's not the, you know, the money, a part of it might be exchanging gifts. These days, people do that as well. So is that allowed?
4: No, this needs to be in money.
1: Ah, okay.
4: It so that cannot be done in exchange of...
1: Can be rupees these days, Arjun, please try to understand. I mean, you never said dirhams or dollars or yuan.
4: Everything is accepted.
1: Yay! Okay. All right. So this all happens. You know, you spoke of starting from the prayers and the plan for the afternoon meal and of the exchange of, you know, if it's kind of a token of love and appreciation, but not even a single mention of dessert, Arjun. So are you allergic to it or there is...
4: I'm not allergic to it. It's just that, what do you call it? If my trainer is listening to this, I will get a call straight after this.
1: Don't you worry. I'll tell him that it is for people, not for Arjun. Is there a special dessert that you like to have on this particular day?
4: No, absolutely.
1: Yeah?
4: Same. There is this, how do you say, a vermicelli kheer, which we have.
1: Of course.
4: What we call a sevia payasam.
1: Sevia payasam. So sevia is there?
4: Yeah.
1: Because that sevia, everybody understands. The vermicelli. They would handle it differently. So, sevia,
4: it's English term is vermicelli.
1: Sure.
4: So, we're just, like, in Malayalam, we just say it as sevia.
1: Okay.
4: And payasam is basically kheer.
1: Okay. All right. So, sweet sevia kind of a thing. Kheer is basically sweetness, right? Perfect. And what about the evening? So meal is done in the afternoon, evening, another meal, special one, outdoor, indoor?
4: Not specifically, like, again, all of our, because we start everything from dawn. So it's just that even like after we wake up, even though we wake up way early in the morning, it's just that we are not as supposed to sleep, but there are some of them who end up sleeping quite well after that.
1: Of course, it's with every occasion these days, especially if there is a holiday, Arjun. Okay.
4: Yeah, but it's just that, say, by evening, things all calm down. We may end up dressing up and getting some pictures together with family. And yeah, like by evening, we get things come back to normal. Like the celebration is a lot more focused in the morning and afternoon.
1: Okay, so can you please click your picture through words for our listeners that how you are dressed up today? Because Onam, we know, but for Vishu, is there a typical dress that you guys vouch for?
4: Of course. So it is as similar to as what we see during Onam. But for Vishu, it's just like, say, if what I'm wearing today is that I have like a kurta, which I have.
1: Okay.
4: Which I got from India. So I got that and I've got like a dhoti, which I am wearing.
1: Sure.
4: Which had like a golden, what do you call it?
1: Got it. Patch of, yes.
4: A patch of golden.
1: Yeah, not the whole gold dhoti, please, Arjun.
4: Not the whole thing. I am, again, if I'm not Ambani yet in order to kind of have that sort of outfit.
1: Okay. Yeah. All right.
4: I'm a poor middle class guy.
1: Never say that. You have a big smile in your voice. You have shelter. You have good food. Good friends.
4: Yeah, absolutely. I'm grateful for that. Definitely. For
1: yes.
4: Sure.
1: Yes. God bless you with more.
4: I'm definitely like, because the community over here is really big, and thanks to whatever has been done by our leaders over here, we all are able to celebrate it.
1: Okay, and so this is, of course, majority of people. The moment we see them, we get to know that they are celebrating Vishu today. It's a one-day event.
4: It's just a one-day event.
1: And if I'm not wrong, Arjun, please correct me, that this is the beginning of a new year.
4: Yes. So it is just something to mark the equinox.
1: Perfect. Makes sense now.
4: So it's to start within the South Indian community. So within, say, with the Keralites or with the Tamilians or with the people from, how do you call that?
1: The South Indian side, who, Telugu and...
4: Yeah, from the Tulu side specifically. Like all of them celebrate Vishu.
1: Perfect.
4: But like, yeah, it's just way mainstream for us Malayalis, because for us, the only two celebrations we have is Vishu and Onam. But okay, it is something which is celebrated across cultures, across religions. Something which is just like, what do you call it? It's not that, oh, only this set of communities enjoys it. Like, it's all about inclusion, you know?
1: That's right. And, you know, happiness is contagious. So is celebrations, Arjun. And, of course, this new year brought you even better luck this time. What a beautiful beginning. A new place of work. May you rise, may you shine, and may you always surrounded with your favorite people. Wishing you a fabulous year ahead. So that is a very happy Vishu to you, to your family, be it your professional family or your personal family, and many more great days ahead.
4: Thank you so much, Sylvia.
1: Thank you for taking your time and speaking to us. Talk to you soon.
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And now back to our countdown. The next one on the list is the Desert Lakes, right? So pack up a picnic, throw some outdoor sea games in the back of the car, and make sure that your phone is fully charged. These pools of water look great on the gram, and ponder what you and the family want from your lake out. So this is in Al Qudra, Dubai. If it is not too hot and you're feeling okay to go ahead and explore, then go ahead and do that. Free Dubai beaches as well. Now, whether your idea of the perfect family beach day involves, say, surfing, swimming, and maybe even a stand-up paddle boarding, that is, or centers firmly around, say, sand castles, building an ice cream slur, or you're kind of

0: paddle boarding, that is, or centers firmly around, say, sandcastles, building an ice cream or, you know, you're kind of eating an ice cream away on the beach. It doesn't really matter. There is something for everyone. From serene spots such as Dubai's Al Sufu Beach, the vibe is calm and the Burj Al Arab views are excellent. And Mirfa Beach in Abu Dhabi to large sandy enclaves jam-packed with things to do, to see and to eat. JBR, we know this, in Dubai also is amazing if you haven't really tried out the country. In this country, we're really, really lucky enough to call this place our home because it has magnificent beaches that are either free to enter or cost mere dirhams to do so, which means very, very little to enter there, and then you can enjoy it with your loved ones. Do let me know where you're headed off to. My name is Mirul D. So you keep it locked to Talk 100.3, part of the Fun Asia Network. Do you want me to start telling you about other places? Are you interested in knowing about more? I'm here to assist you with all of it. Don't you go anywhere.
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0: This is Live Talk on Talk 100.3, part of Fun Asia Network. Eid Mubarak is the second day, and I hope it's all going according to the plan. It is cruel sort of summer, but this is still the beginning, and we've been here doing it for years and years. If you plan accordingly, it all goes so smooth, and we hope that's how it's going for you. This Eid, of course, many are, like always, having long holidays of maybe 6 to 9. They converted with good relations with the HR into 10 or maybe more. They might have been flying out of UAE. Many actually did when we spoke to the experts. But many are staying here because many were visited by their guests around the area or maybe across seven seas. If not this time, they might have told you, we will visit you certainly, but next time, not this time. In that case, you can always let people know that when it comes to UAE tourist visa, visa types, fees, and how to apply, it's not that complicated because you need to know where the information that you are getting is coming from. It has to be legit, and legit means coming from the official sources. When it comes to Dubai or Abu Dhabi, if they are on the traveling bucket list of your friends or family, you'll be happy to know that you may not even need a visa to travel to the UAE. Yes, don't worry if your nationality is not on the list of visa exempt countries. The process to acquire a tourist visa is simple, and people, it is very straightforward. We'll help you break it down step by step to take all the steps that you need to take, the information you need to know to get a tourist visa for the UAE. So UAE offers visa-free entry to citizens of 90 countries. This is an initiative by the UAE Ministry of Foreign Affairs, MOFA, to simply travel for tourists and foster a more sort of streamline visitation process when it comes to UAE. So based on your nationality, you are eligible for a 30 or a 90 day visa on arrival. You can check if you're eligible for visa free entry or if you will need to apply for tourist visa in advance by using MOFA's online visa check tool. Yes, UAE Ministry of Foreign Affairs, MOFA, they have online visa check tool which will make your life and your friends' family life easy. And you can visit them. When it comes to Indian passport holders, visa on arrival rules, a valid tourist visa or residence permit from the United States, European Union or United Kingdom or US green card holders are eligible. So if you're an Indian citizen holding an ordinary passport, you are eligible to obtain a single entry 14-day visa on arrival at all UAE entry points, provided you have one of the clauses that I mentioned. Also, a valid residence permit either from Australia, Canada, Japan, New Zealand, the Republic of Korea and Singapore. The passport must be valid for at least 6 months. This is, of course, for majority of nationalities. And the foreign visa or residence permit must also be unexpired. What about the fee? It is approximately 250 dirhams depending on where you apply from. Now, UAE's tourist visa, what you can expect when it comes to that? If you have learned that you will require a tourist visa, you can apply for 30, 60 or 90 days. We all know that, depending on purpose of your travel and where you're applying from. You can also apply for a single entry or multiple entry visa based on your requirement. Now, there are visa categories. When we come back, we will talk about that in brief way, so you get a little bit of idea when it comes to helping your friends and family come and see you maybe next time when it comes to the next holiday season. But for now, wishing you a safe and a fabulous Eid al-Adha from everybody here at Talk 100.3, especially Live Talk.
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2: This is Live Talk on Talk 100.3, part of Fun Asia Network. Excuse me. So happy that you've joined us on the second day of Eid. And you must have realized that holidays are going super fast speed. I hope children are preparing well for their exams. More power to you, kids. This will all be paid off and make your parents proud. While, of course, we are continuing with Live Talk, reminding you that just a little while ago, we were talking about people who can easily enter UAE because there are various ways and options, be 30, 60 or 90 days. Let's continue. When it comes to visa categories, there is single entry tourist visa, that is one, where a single entry tourist visa permits you to enter the UAE only once. And the average cost is around 500 dirhams plus a 1,000 dirhams refundable deposit as well. When it comes to multiple entry tourist visa, if you foresee regional travel or you want flexibility in your itinerary, you likely need to ensure you can keep returning to the UAE. In this case, you can opt for the UAE's most flexible visa category. And that is, yes, multiple entry. So you have the options of 30, 60 or 90 day tourist visa that are also extendable. The average cost when we learnt was 550 dirhams plus a 2000 dirhams refundable deposit. Then comes multiple entry, 5-year tourist visa. Very interesting, right? So this is 5-year visa that allows multiple entries to the UAE. That is provided that each state does not exceed 90 days. So you have to leave within 90 days and it doesn't exceed that. The average cost is between 1500 to 2600 dirhams plus, when it comes to refundable deposit, that is 2000 dirhams. Sponsored visa, what about that? UAE residents who would like to invite family or friends to the country can do so by applying for a 30, 60 or 90 day. It's a single or multiple entry visa through ICP portal. The visa can be extended if you required. You can avail this service from any of UAE's Emirates and visit an ICP authorized typing center. These are your options. Or you can log on to their app or website where you can apply as well. And this is, of course, ICP website that we are talking about that states that sponsors must show evidence of a minimum monthly salary of 4,000 dirhams for first degree relatives. So that is, blood relation. Could be your wife, children, parents. Then 8,000 dirhams for second and third degree relatives, cousins, uncle, aunt, khala, chacha, bua, masi, taya, etc. And when it comes to friends, 15,000 dirhams for friends. Not too much, right? So this is with proof of kinship according to the degree. You have to prove that as well. According to the General Directorate of Residency and Foreign Affairs, that is your GDRFA. First degree relatives include, like I said, father, mother, spouse, son, daughter. And then you have the second degree and then the friends. Which category is asking you to check for the details? Well, I hope it all pans out really well. Health insurance, by the way, a health insurance policy for the duration of the stay may be required. Keep that in mind, please, depending on the visa processing authority. And average cost for that is around 550 dirhams. And there is also a refundable deposit that is 1,000 dirhams. And this way, you can invite your friends with various means. There's also UAE tourist visa. Please note that UAE's embassies do not issue tourist visa. At times, people have that kind of an impression. In order to acquire a tourist visa to UAE, it's common practice to apply for a pre-arranged visa by connecting with a UAE-based airline. That is an option. Other visa applications avenues include official channels such as your ICP, the GDRFA, and the Dubai Now app. So they have specialized services centers like Amar, Amar centers in Dubai, and visa application centers like VFS Global, and also process tourist visa for visitors to the UAE. That's also they do. These can be used by UAE residents who are applying on behalf of their friends or family who are visiting from abroad. There are certain documents required as well. Make sure you follow that completely diligently. And if you wish to follow up on your application, you can track it online on ICP's website. That is your smartservices.icp.gov.ae. You can also call them on ICP on 600-522-22. That's the number. And finally, ensure your date of exit from the UAE is within the parameters of your visa's duration, people, because UAE imposes an overstay fine of 50 dirham for each day that you remain in the country after the entry permit has expired or been cancelled. 50 dirhams can, you know, rise up to quite a hefty amount. Be mindful of that. The applicant or their sponsor is responsible for paying the overstay fines. So in the end, if you end up asking who pay, you pay, because you invited your guest and you have to be hospitable. With this, we'll continue with more good stuff that is lined up for you right here in Live Talk on Talk 100.3, part of Fun Asia Network. Eid Mubarak.
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2: Mohammed Salahuddin with us. You're very kind, very polite, good manners. You've been taught, or it's naturally into you, or it's a little bit of everything? Can you please tell us?
3: See, for me, what is important is the parents' blessing and the way we taught us, the way they navigated us. It's not about only saying it, it's about doing it, and the kids follow it.
2: How many brothers and sisters you have, Mohammed?
3: Alhamdulillah, by the God's blessing, we are 11 siblings.
2: And Mashallah! Is, yeah. Tell me the name of the cricket team.
3: Yeah, Mashallah! All of us are married and are happily settled.
2: God
3: in
2: bless you.
3: And in Saudi
2: Arabia. God bless you.
3: Yeah, my mom is, Alhamdulillah, she is Hayat, and she is an excellent woman who has brought us. I lost my father 30 years ago, but yes, my father has given me,
2: God bless his soul,
3: the platform, how the life has to be spent, and without expecting anything from anybody. I'll just give you a small story, you know. Mm-hmm. I was walking with my father when I was very young, and he was taking one blade, was lying. In India, you know, right? Mm-hmm. And sometimes you find the scum things are on the road. Mm-hmm. So he was taking it out of the road and then putting it on the corner. Then I asked, Papa, what you are doing? He said that it can harm somebody else.
2: Wow.
3: So be respectful.
2: This
3: so
2: is
3: that,
2: being
3: you know,
2: human, Mohammed.
3: So
2: but Mohammed,
3: this has taught us.
2: You know, if, you know, we always were told that you have to educate yourself because you get polished, you learn how to live life, and it also brings you wisdom. I don't think so, Mohammed, that education brings you wisdom. Because if this is the case, not just education, well-lived, you know, one of those creme a la creme, the elite that we say, and then leading the country, and the kind of words people come out with, thrashing and degrading, you know, other people, nations. Wow, what kind of world are we in right now, Mohammed? Where is this going?
3: See, one of the important things what you said about was education. Education is all about polishing yourself.
2: It's always something inside you. But,
3: yes.
2: But Mohammed, tell me, what's your take? Because I firmly believe, now, mashallah, you are, that's why I asked you that how many brothers, sisters you are. Because trust me, Mohammed, your brother, your sister would be quite different from you, although being raised under the same roof. Some of you might be very, very generous. Some of you might be very, very patient. Some of you might be, you know, short-tempered.
3: Because
2: we all come down with our nature. That software is built up there. That upbringing either polishes it or makes it dormant. Like, for example, if you are short-tempered, your parents would always tell you, Mohammed, you're going to face a lot of problems in life if you don't think before you speak, and yada, yada, yada. And you would keep that in mind. But you will listen to it and you will process it. Now, will your software will get acquainted to that and accept it? That is where the nature plays the part. So I don't know that where we are just going with this, you know, sort of humanity, which just feels so good, putting down people, disrespecting them, and that too publicly, Mohammed.
3: Yeah. See, I'll give you, I have three kids, you know. Mm-hmm. All my three kids are different, you know, culture. You know, culture in the sense, my first son is brought up in Europe, you know, he did his education in Europe. The second son's still here, who is doing it. So now, as you rightly said that, we give them the heads up how you have to navigate your life, you know, what is important to way of life. It is the productivity, how time you spent it on your life. So as long as you spend your time in learning something, that gives you really a good way of thinking and a good way of spending your life. So now if you are generous, or if you are short tempered, or if you are anyway in a very, very good manners, you know, following your father's or the parents' living, then that becomes really easier for you to head your life. And at the acquaintances of the people, as you rightly said that, the way the world is going in, the lot of things, you learn it outside your home rather than inside your home. You know, parents can tell you to an extent, but whereas when you go to your work, when you go to your college, when you go to your extracurricular activities, or when you go to the sports activities, you take it everything inside you. So the software is there. Now it is your duty to take it what is good and leave what is not acquainted, not is required, eliminated from your life. That becomes, but elimination, that does not mean that forget about it. Keep it so that you don't do all those mistakes what is
2: but
3: coming
2: is
3: in
2: But is it
3: your
2: that
3: way.
2: Easy, Muhammad? Because, you know, the world follows the trends. And, you know, that's why they say that if you want to know a man, know his company. They don't say go and meet his parents. They don't say go and meet his brothers or sisters. They say see the company he moves around in. For a for a lady, they say that see her mother. So I'm not sure, but this is the common jargons that we keep hearing. And these sayings have not just born out of the blue. They have tested, you know, they have gone through the test of time for 200-300 years, and then it reaches all over the place, that these are not just said for the heck of it. But then again, the other important question, we can make ourselves understand, okay, this person is of that kind of a personality, we have to avoid, we have to ignore. But what about our children, who at times will just look at it and see, this is what's happening, this is how it should be, this is cool, this is the trend. They may not come to us, but if they come to us, what would you do, Muhammad, if your son or daughter comes and says that, see, you know, this is one of the leaders and the kind of language they are using, and you told us not to use this word and not to use that word. What is this, Baba? You're giving us all wrong information. You are so old school.
3: Yeah, no, very, very good point. I would like to tell you two things. You know, once I was praying at home, then my son came up to me and my daughter came up to me and said that, Baba, you always tell me to go to the masjid and pray. But today, why are you praying at home? The masjid.
2: See? Oh, you're caught.
3: You know? Yeah, I got. So similarly, but I was very tired, so, you know, I'm praying at home today. Mm-hmm. So similarly, I remember and stands out what you used to say for the ages, you know, Allah Hafiz, Allah Nigiban. You know, always you says that when you was doing it, your commentary, or when you are leaving your at the end of the show. This is really grabbed me, you know. So these are kind of the words really I remember. So now I used to use those words with my acquaintances or with my people. So these are the things what we have to adopt it in our life. There are the good things what is coming in our way when you are leaving someone with other, you can say with respect, you can say, okay, Allah Nigiban, Allah Hafiz, you know, or goodbye, have a nice day. You know, we use this kind of a word. So which really makes a big difference in the human human nature, you know, that becomes and softness inside you. Softness is, see, what goes comes around, which we all agree. And very important thing is wrong or good. Majority does not mean everything. What is right always stand right.
2: Yes, no matter how many obstacles, the best way is to follow the right path. But what would you say to your children when they come and tell you that, you know, I saw this and this is so rude, they have used all those words that we are told in school, at home, otherwise they are taboo, and thankfully they still are. What would you say to them? What would you do? Would you count or paint a bad picture about the person, or would you ignore that and tell them that this is the right way you have to follow, Muhammad? What would be your or your missus' take on this?
3: Ms. Khan, I will tell you only one thing. We are not here to justify others.
2: Mm-hmm.
3: Do what is right for you. You know, yesterday I was driving, my son was sitting next to me, and I told him, go on the track. No, Papa, I'll go straight and take cut. I said, no, you are no way allowed to do that. You know, if the track is there, you have to follow the same rule. Papa, everybody does it. Everybody does it. That does not mean that you have to do.
2: See, that's the thing.
3: Yeah, that's everybody doing it does not mean it. Let them do what is right. You do that, and then things will fall in place, and people will follow you when you are right.
2: So you're
3: be right, inshallah, things will fall in place.
2: Your take is that no matter what's happening around you, especially if it's something which is not impressive, perhaps below the belt, and you have to lead with the example. That's what you're saying, that children may not listen to you, but they always look up to you. And when they look back after 30 years, they'll say, my dear father used to do this, and I'm going to follow the same.
3: Absolutely. I did it what my father taught me, and I am successful today by the Almighty grace, you know.
2: Alhamdulillah.
3: But the things will come in our place, but we have to justify it. What is right is right. Nobody can say that is wrong as long as you are onto the right track and the right things you are following it.
2: I'm so glad you called, Muhammad. You took the time, and because I was feeling so overwhelmed and so annoyed by reading all that I did, I was not bothered what the person wrote. I was more concerned about what the world is reading, and especially the upcoming generation, where already we say, Muhammad, that the respect factor is decreasing. You know, in the buses, you will see maybe pregnant women or senior citizens just standing, hanging in there, and the youngsters are sitting busy with their screen. So it scares me that where the world is going, where are those good manners? Where is that politeness, that kindness that makes the world a happy place? And on top of that, the cherry on the cake, the rotten cherry that I saw yesterday, I was feeling so upset. And I'm so glad that you called. This is like a balm on those, you know, emotionally wounded feelings that I had. God bless you and your family, Muhammad. Way to go. You're on the right track. And we try to follow the same, hopefully. Not that easy in today's times, though.
3: Yeah, I agree with you. But definitely, we have to stick to the basics, and the things will definitely fall in place. If not today, things will be harder. Things will be, you know, the time will go. Definitely, the bad time will go, and the good time will come to you.
2: Yes, yes, that's right. And now, thank you once again, Muhammad, and talk to you soon. Have yourself a fantastic and a fabulous week ahead, and I mean it.
3: Thank you very much, Subhia Khan. God bless you too.
2: God bless you too.
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2: We've got Siju Matthew joining us. Siju, of course, you are a renowned name on the airwaves of Talk 100.3. First time in Live Talk. I'm so glad that you are bringing that traveling energy. I usually travel by sitting on the hot seat and go all around the world in 4 hours. I think I have the power to do that. But you actually have power of another nature. You've been around the world, and it's such a pleasure to have you with us. How did you like my introduction for you, Siju?
5: Oh, fantastic. I couldn't have asked for more.
2: Oh, you're generous, aren't you?
5: Thank you.
2: Which part of the world exactly are you in? Let me ask you, and let's clarify that first.
5: Right now, I'm in Dubai.
2: You are in Dubai. And which part of the world were you last time seen?
5: Last time, I was in China.
2: Oh, okay. What part of China, Siju?
5: Oh, I went to 5 different places. I started with Beijing, Xi'an, Zhangjiajie, Guangzhou, Chengdu, and finally Shenzhen.
2: So that was your first and last trip to China, because you covered everything.
5: No. I couldn't cover anything. It was just 16 days.
2: Is it?
5: You need a lot more time, yeah.
2: Wow. And were you with a group of family or all by yourself, Siju?
5: Just me and my wife.
2: Oh, 11 people together, huh?
5: No, just me and my wife.
2: Yeah, but
5: 11 people.
2: Yeah, 1 plus 1 is 11. Come on, you're very bad with maths, Siju. Okay, so now, the first thing first, Siju, was this your first time ever, or was it, you know, you've been there before?
5: In China, yes, first time ever.
2: First time.
5: Mainland China. I've been to Hong Kong and Taiwan, but mainland China, this is the first time.
2: It's more like cousins and, you know, close relative, not really China.
5: Yeah.
2: So what was first impression, the vibe, you know, the very first thing that one feels, the energy you cannot see, touch, but you feel it. What was that for both of you?
5: Biggest thing was there is a lot of misconception about China.
2: Wow.
5: And we were shocked. It's such a beautiful place.
2: Mm-hmm.
5: People are nice. It's cheap. And technologically, they are at a different level.
2: Okay.
5: Totally. I was very impressed.
2: The people are nice and the place is cheap. Normally, it's the other way around in some places. People are cheap and things are nice.
5: No. Yeah. That was the impression everybody gave me.
2: I'm just kidding. Okay. Yeah. So, lovely place. And the very important part is the human affection. And that is when you say people are nice, they're cordial, they're polite. That's what you mean?
5: Yes. And they're very friendly. Very friendly. Some places the problem is the language, but then if you have a translator app or a device, it's fine.
2: And did you use these apps? Were they really handy, or were they more of, you know, of a tedious nature?
5: I have a translator device.
2: Okay.
5: Which translates 140 languages, so I don't have a problem.
2: And quite smooth, easy to use, Siju. That you know, the conversation.
5: Very
2: nice.
5: Very, very. You just. You know, aim it towards them. They speak in the language. You get the translate in English, and then you speak in English. Give it. They are very used to this.
2: So
5: if you don't have it, they have it.
2: They're not just polite, but they're very helpful as well. And they are prepared for the tourists, because you said they have the device themselves.
5: Yes, they do. And you know what's the funny thing? China doesn't need tourists. They have, it's such a big country, so populated, so many people. They are going to each other places, you know.
2: So
5: they don't really need us.
2: It's interesting you said that China doesn't need tourists because it's very populated. But is it only that you would need tourists, Siju, because you want to have a city that looks fuller and voluminous? Or it's more of, you know, coming down to your culture, coming down to your people and taking back some great memories, spreading it around. That is also part of tourism, isn't it? The soft side of a country. Like you yourself right now, you know, millions of people listening to you. And they are absorbing the good side. And I'm sure they'll pen it down when it comes to their to-do list or to visit places before they die.
5: It's a must place. It's a must. I'm planning my second trip in towards the end of this year.
2: Towards the end of this year, because of the weather, or because you're getting, you know, your window of managing few holidays then?
5: Both together.
2: Oh, okay. Makes sense for both of you.
5: I usually take my long break in December.
2: Sure. And the food was okay for you, Siju? Are you vegetarian, or you keep switching, or how's it like?
5: I'm a non-vegetarian, but I keep switching, and the fruits and the food is very, very good. Very good. I mean, and it's very cheap.
2: Hmm.
5: I could see both of us together, we ordered 3 dishes and it came to about 30 dirhams. Dishes.
2: What? Really?
5: Yeah, that's it.
2: Dessert included?
5: They give you something. Some places they give you something.
2: Oh, nice.
5: And it's good. The quantity is big. Really, really enough.
2: And
5: if you order one dish,
2: 30 dirhams, it's like, you know, maybe a coffee these days, Siju. Yeah. You know,
5: in fact, one chicken fried rice in a decent restaurant in Dubai will cost you more than that.
2: Sure. Yeah, exactly. I mean, we are nearing 30 dirhams for a drink. Or maybe more than that if it's a large size, perhaps. So, yeah, I mean, you're saying two people. Are you sure you said 30 dirhams or dollars?
5: 30 dirhams.
2: For two people?
5: Dirhams.
2: And
5: you
2: were satiated, you were happy. Does the price include fortune cookie, by the way?
5: Some places they give it. I mean, I believe that's a myth or whatever. It's been said that wherever you go in China, they give you a fortune cookie. They don't. I believe they...
2: thank you so much, not just for, you know, giving us a feel of China, but also bursting these myths as well. What would we do without you?
5: Because you know, even my impression changed the moment I landed there.
2: Ah, okay. So now you have become an unofficial, unpaid ambassador.
5: Yes, definitely. After my next visit, I'll be more of a, you know, proponent for China.
2: I think so. You'll be a pro.
5: You know, proponent for China.
2: I think so. You'll be a pro, and we'll prove that when you join us then. I mean, not that you should join us only then, in between as well, but because there's so much that we always learn from you. Do you still believe, Siju, in today's times that traveling brings you wisdom? Because now the travel is more for, that is the alert. If you are in the vicinity of Dubai Media City, please calm down, continue driving, and find yourself a shelter and stay away from the glass doors, glass ceilings. And we all will be safe if we are calm and patient and continue to be in a safe place. Sorry, Siju, about that. Where was I? Sorry, I'm just completely thrown away. What we were talking about, Siju, we were in England, or where were we?
5: You were still in China. We have not gone anywhere.
2: It's a big place, not easy to come out.
5: Got
2: it. So these days, Siju, it's more for social media, you know, to let people know that this is where I've been, and click a picture here, click a picture there. Now the next landmark, and this is the food I'm eating, and this is what I'm shopping. Does that add to the wisdom that people used to once upon a time look forward to by traveling?
5: Yes, it does. In fact, my friends, or rather the people who recommend me or suggest things on social media, they said you should post more when you are doing this. You should take videos and do that. But then, you know what?
2: Mm-hmm.
5: First thing is, my wife will kick me out. Second is, you lose that experience. When you keep taking photos and videos, you lose that experience. I see these influencers who do this. That's their job. They're not going there to enjoy the place. I believe that.
2: Okay, because earlier we would learn that at least, you know, when my parents, they share their experience, they would stay in a place for easily a fortnight or 10-12 days. They absorb the energy, go down there, speak to people, have food with them, stay there, enjoy the weather, sometimes changing weather, and then they would come back with the tradition and, you know, the culture that they have learned. But these days, it's I think 3 nights, 4 days, they say, is enough, more than enough, and that's the itinerary that people you know, go for.
5: See, it depends. It depends on the perspective and the thinking mentality. Because, you know, I'll not stay anywhere in a city more than 3 days. But there are people who just want to stay there, enjoy everything and stuff. And then there is the other lot who just want to click. Okay, I was here.
2: Exactly. The social media travelers.
5: I'm somewhere in between. Exactly. You know, you have packages where they say 11 days, 9 countries. Come on, man, what are you going to do?
2: Be thankful to God that you have a wife who had controlled you. You would have been doing the same, Siju.
5: No, I won't do that much. But yeah, we like I said, December, we take a holiday for 2 weeks.
2: Sure.
5: We try to do three countries, uh-huh. 5 days each.
2: Okay, so one is China.
5: Yeah. No, this time we only went to China. Last time we went to Brunei, Vietnam and Philippines.
2: Okay, so you're talking about the previous year that you took off around December. Nice.
5: Yeah.
2: Okay, brilliant, Siju. You know, I can do the whole show with you. You can be my co-host. But yes, we have to let you go. Very difficult. Thank you so much. You're such a sweetheart. And please give my regards to your footballer wife.
5: I will do that. Thank you very much.
2: Thank you once again.
5: Keep doing what you're doing.
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7: What?
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7: Gonsalves?
6: Right. My name is Anthony Gonsalves.

0: number 420.
1: Excuse me, please. My name is Frankie?
2: No.
1: No. Sebastian?
2: No.
1: Goldie? Soldi?
2: No! Anthony Gonsalves!
0: Oh, yes! Anthony Gonsalves!
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0: 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Wishing you a fantastic, lovely day and evening ahead. And Eid Mubarak to you and your family from our family. And the second of Eid, I hope, is doing good. This is also time not just to relax or, you know, change a bit of scenery, meet people you haven't met for days. It was more on maybe social media, liking each other, commenting for each other, and on WhatsApp as well, but face to face. And some people also take this as an opportunity when it comes to networking and all. That can be in all shapes and forms, especially if you are really looking forward to a good job or perhaps to upgrade. Let me have the opportunity of quickly reminding you that in the coming times, coming days, when it comes to the emerging jobs, there are various sectors which are driving jobs in UAE, and they say that in the coming times, these are going to be emerging jobs, then jobs in demand, etc. So when it comes to the jobs that are emerging, the platform is, I think, quite vast. There are roles that are experiencing rapid growth due to digital transformation, the expansion of smart services, your economic diversification, increased reliance on data and artificial intelligence altogether. So there is demand for data analysts. It is rising with the growth of digital services and data-driven businesses model. Then the growth in operations and project management roles is driven by infrastructure expansion and large-scale projects across tourism and logistics. Then artificial intelligence engineers. They are among the fastest growing professionals, supported by the rapid adoption of AI and cloud computing technologies across various sectors. Then there are jobs in demand, strong demand for accountants. Then demand for sales managers, which is attributed to the need to boost revenues. Restaurant managers are also in high demand due to the expansion of the tourism and hospitality sector. Then the rise in administrative assistant roles, that is also quite popular, and civil engineers are also in demand. This is supported by infrastructure expansion, tourism, and logistics projects. 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When we come back, we will talk about the jobs in decline. So you are already preparing, which you might be, and making the most of these holidays by networking, gaining more either knowledge or momentum. All the very best. Good luck from our side, and Eid Mubarak as well.
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2: 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It's a pleasure to have you with us. We are in the holiday mode and it's lovely Thursday. Hope you're having a good time wherever you are. Please stay cool. If you're out and about with family and friends, stay hydrated as well and stay informed when it comes to rules right here in UAE. One of them is the 180-day rule. So that means, let's say your visa is expiring next year in 2027. But this year you've already been out and about from the country and it's past 6 months, then automatically your visa will be cancelled before the expiry date. So that is called 180-day rule and it's still applicable. The next is the dirty car rule. Driving a heavily dirty soiled car can lead to fines up to 3,000 dirhams if it is seen as affecting public cleanliness. You know, at times people just let their car be parked and it is visible to everybody. Some people come in and do their handwriting or drawings or doodling and request them that please clean me. And I'm sure you must have seen it every now and then. But if cops, men in green, see it, you will be slapped with a 3,000 dirhams fine. So be mindful of that. That is dirty car rule. The next one is feeding street cats. Now, as much as it's considered somebody who's very caring and soft-hearted and compassionate nature when it comes to, you know, your environment and animals around stray cats, it's lawfully not allowed. Feeding stray animals in public areas like parking lots or building entrances is restricted and can lead to fines up to 500 dirhams. Be mindful of that. The next one is government hospital access. Expats, people who are not Emiratis, people who are residents here and are in the category of expats can use public hospitals with a health card. Usually costing around 115 dirhams, that's 115 dirhams per year for basic access. Did you know that? Well, now you know. Screenshot rule. This is sharing someone's private chats without consent. Even in family or WhatsApp groups can fall under UAE cybercrime laws, people. So please be mindful of that and also pass this information to your children. Very important. The next one is dress code rule. Public places like malls expect modest clothing. The malls actually inform you and remind you with the signage as well. But still, at times, if you just, you know, being absent-minded, jo ghar par pehna tha, wohi bahar pehen kar nikal gaye. This can be not a good scenario for a public. And if you're caught, then that is another scene. Shoulders and knees are generally required to be covered. And swimwear is limited to beach and pools as well. Please keep that in mind. And always, if you see people and you feel that they are more tourists, they might not know, always remind them quickly before they are caught. Camel rule. That's right. There is a camel rule as well. It's hitting a camel on highway, God forbid, is not just a car issue. The owner can legally claim compensation for the animal. It will come to you. And who pay? You pay. So please keep that in mind. When you see camels, you can always say marhaba. You can say hi to them, but make sure they are safe. So you are safe. You heard it right here on Top 100.3. There is more. Quickly reminding you, public behavior rule. What is that? Swearing, using cuss words, rude gestures, arguments or offensive messages online as well can lead to fines or legal actions in the UAE. The best quality in a human being is to be kind. So practice that. More kindness, better environment and a better community as well. Otherwise, public behavior rule, if it is falling short of that, you can be slapped with a fine, at times a really bigger one. So these were some rules. Right now, I'm following you wherever you are, taking me right here in Live Talk, and I'll join you after this. Some good stuff lined up for you on Talk 100.3, part of Fun Asia Network, and wishing you a fantastic Eid from everybody here at Talk 100.3.
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1: I'm Neil Oja on Talk 100.3. We've been talking about IPL. We've been talking about everything that is happening around the season of 2026. And there's one person who stood tall. Every season he comes out and delivers for whichever team he plays. This time, it's his iconic 9,000 mile marker. जी हाँ, यानी कि 9000 रन्स बना लिए हैं विराट कोहली ने इन आईपीएल. नो वन एल्स हैज एवर डन दैट, नो वन एल्स हैज एवर रीच्ड. इनफैक्ट द सेकंड नंबर प्लेयर जो उसके 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way, because when he started off, age group cricket in Delhi, to playing under 19 for India, to playing for just one franchise through and through for 19 years, playing for India in T20, ODI and Test cricket, how does he reflect upon his career and adapt based on the requirements?
2: So now I'm at a stage where I feel like, okay, any kind of achievement does not stop you from going ahead the next day, going through the same pressures, the same... I mean, sport in general is such a great leveler. But I think the one thing that you realize over a long period of time is when you feel like you've seen everything, there's still something that you haven't experienced. And I think invariably that happens to people who have played any sport for a long period of time, that you keep getting surprised in a way that I thought I had it figured, but I still don't know how to do this, or I still don't know how to do that. So that's why it's a constant learning curve and a constant evolving process, because you're never really a finished product. You're never going to be a finished product in life or in sport. Definitely not. Especially I can say that from a perspective of a batter. When your whole impact is down to one mistake, you always get surprised in a way that you feel like, man, I never predicted that this could happen to me, or you know, I could feel like there's a part of the game where I just don't know what to do. So I've had many of those experiences, still continue to do so. And I think that's the beautiful part about playing sport. It forces you to be present. It forces you to reflect, because everything happens in a moment and you don't have time to plot and plan and think. Mm. It's all instinctive. And when something goes wrong, you really want to break it down in a way that, okay, what happened? What was I thinking? What was I feeling? And that helps you to grow eventually into a better player and in turn into a better person. Honestly, it's every incident that happens on the field, every game that we play is in itself a small life lesson, because you're forced to be present and you're forced to make the right decisions or sometimes the wrong decisions under pressure, and that helps you grow as a person.
1: Interesting analogy there, talking and drawing parallels between life and sport. Virat Kohli, obviously you have to make decisions everywhere, be it in your work space, aap jo bhi office mein bhi kaam kar rahe ho, kabhi aapko sath dil hota ki kaise कंधा सा ईमेल भेज दूँ इसको, फिर 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
2: 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In our test journeys, you know, bunch of young guys who always wanted to play test cricket for India, having the opportunity of their lives as a young group. The most important thing was, if you look at our average age, you know, there was no hesitation of seniors and juniors.
3: Yes.
2: Everyone had played under the senior players a little bit before, and so many of the younger guys that came in after, we were like a group of friends. So what happened was, okay, I was leading and the management was, you know, taking the team forward in a certain way. But the most important thing was, because of the average age of the group, everyone felt like they had responsibilities and ownership. It wasn't like, yeah, these guys will look after the team and, you know, we don't have anything to do with it. It felt like, okay, we are young. We want to create this, you know, team for the next 6, 7, 8 years. What can I do to make the team better? So people started asking questions of themselves rather than just saying, you know, I want to be told what to do. And we actually encouraged it. We encouraged people to share ideas. We encouraged people to tell us what they feel like we can add to practice sessions or the way we go about, you know, communicating on the field or what we say before we go to play a series or how we talk before a game, the meetings, the information shared. Do you want more of it? Do you want less of it? All kinds of things. We took on everyone's ideas on board. And hence, my default way of operation was, I throw the ball to the guy and say, tell me what you want. I have plan B, C and D ready. Plan A is yours. And I want you to bowl that ball knowing that I have set this field. Because the ball's coming out of your hand. It's not coming out of mine. So you need to be convinced what you want. And I will give you as long as you want to try and execute what you want to do. If it doesn't work, I'm here. Then we can switch again. So they felt like, okay, this is my responsibility. I want to. So then they start thinking of, how do I set up the batsman? What do I want to bowl? Should I have 2 catching on the leg side? Should I have 3 catching on the off side? I know whether I'm bowling off outswinger or an inswinger. Or do I want to bluff the guy? Do I want to set him up? Do I want to open the field and bounce it? Whatever those details are, it actually helps you to think. And then that grows your own perspective of the game and how you can plan for different people.
1: You know, being a leader is a different thing altogether, to try and extract the best out of everyone else. Some leader think that being a leader means being a captain. And some think that even if you're not the appointed captain, you still are a leader in your own way, which primarily means that ke aap apne action se leader bante ho, because there are some youngsters who will look upon to you. Will be say, "Are bhai, Virat bhai nahi hai kya, to mujhe aisa karna hai." And the same thing happens at your workplace. And why am I drawing parallels between the sport world and everyday life? Because kabhi kabhi hame lagta hai na, hum ye sari baatein sunte hain players ki, to kehte hain yaar, ye inka kya hai yaar, ye to bade log hai, ye to international level pe cricket khelte hain, inka to kaam hi alag hai, hamara kaam alag hai, hamara koi draw parallel ho hi nahi sakta. Nahi, hamare life mein bhi parallels inke draw hum kar sakte hain. When Virat says that you know, the communication was clear on trying to understand what the bowler requires. So in your team, if you are the manager and if there is someone who's joined in, and if you're trying to understand what can he deliver, and if there is a new project, new task that's come in, ask him. ठीक है, मुझे पता है कि मुझे क्या करवाना है, किस तरह से करवाना है, मेरा end result क्या है, because of your experience, you know a few things, but you can always ask that person instead of just telling them, सुनो तुम ये करो. Ask them, how will you do it? You know, it's said that ask a lazy person how to do a difficult task. Ask a lazy person how to do a difficult task and he will find the easiest and the shortest route to bring you the solution. तो वैसा अपने जो juniors हैं आपके, आपके जो team में जो youngsters हैं, उनसे पूछे कि भाई ये कैसा कर सकते हो, बताओ. अगर ये तुम्हें मैं काम दे दूँ, how will you do it? And you'll be surprised when they come out with solutions. So try doing that, and that's how we are trying to draw parallels between, you know, a sports person life and your and mine, you know, being in the corporate world. Now Virat Kohli, obviously, one eye will be on the 27 World Cup, and the way he's playing, there's no reason why the selector should think away from him. And what are his plans for the 2027 World Cup? Right here.
2: My perspective is very clear. If I can add value to the environment that I'm a part of, and the environment feels like I can add value, I'll be seen.
3: That's a good question. Yeah.
2: Right? If I'm made to feel like I need to prove my worth and my value, I'm not in that space. And because I'm being honest to my preparation, I'm being honest to how I approach the game. I put my head down, I work hard, I'm very thankful to God for giving me everything that I've been given in my cricketing career. And I feel very blessed and grateful for the opportunity. And when I arrive to play, I put my head down, I work as hard, if not harder than anyone else. And I play the game in the right way. You want me to run boundary to boundary for 40 overs in an ODI game, I will do that without a complaint. Because I prepare accordingly. I prepare for the fact that I will field 50 overs, every ball, like it's the last ball I'm going to play in my career. And I will bat that way and I will run between the wickets that way. And I will do everything possible for the team. After operating like this, if I have to be in a place where I have to prove my worth and value, that it's place not is not it. Meant to be for me. And I am very clear in my head from that perspective. That's why when I went back to play, I was very clear in my head, I'm not going out there to prove anything to anyone. Mm. I'm going to play because I love playing the game. That's how I played Vijay Hazare as well.
1: ये बहुत अच्छी चीज़ कही उन्होंने कि आई गो आउट टू प्ले एज इफ आई एम फेसिंग माई लास्ट बॉल, आई एम प्लेइंग माई लास्ट मैच, एंड दैट्स एग्जैक्टली वॉट इट शुड बी राइट. अगर हम काम पे जाते हैं, मैं मेरा शो करने 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that you listen and say haan yaar maza aa gaya Neil ki baat sunke, hai na, should add value na. So that's exactly what it is. I mean, fir kya difference hua bhai ke wo sports person hai ya main ek radio presenter hu aur aap shayad koi company mein kahin par manager hai. Difference kaam ka hi hai, but approach should be absolutely similar. Virat Kohli speaks on intent and consistency at work.
2: The moment my intention switched to I want to play because I love playing, I just love batting. Mm. And I just want to focus on that. And I could not care. I was like, this is not about anyone else. This is about me and the game. And that's what it's going to be. Mm. And the moment I feel like, you know, people are trying to complicate it for me and be like, oh, but this and that. Either be clear and honest upfront or be quiet and let me play. If you go to your workplace and if people say, we believe in your abilities, and then a week later, they start questioning the way you operate. It's like, why? Either tell me on day one, I'm not good enough or I'm not needed. Sure. Or if you've said I'm good enough and you say, we're not even thinking otherwise, then be quiet, you know. Then don't. If you start operating up and down because of results, you can never have a consistent stance. And I'm not someone who behaves like that. As I said, when I come to play, I know what I can deliver in terms of effort. Performance, no one can guarantee performance in any space. But in terms of effort and commitment, I know what I can deliver because I literally live my life like that. It's not like I prepare for a series to, you know, suddenly start working hard 2 or 3 weeks before. I'm like that through the year.
3: Yeah.
2: So if you call me to play and if you say there's a series coming up, I'm ready. I'm always ready because that's my daily life. You know, I work out, we eat well at home. It's because I like living that way. It's not only to play cricket. So that's where I am. I mean, this 27 chat and all that, honestly, for me, it's like we're at like mid-26.
1: Yeah, see, there you go. You know, okay, if that is your lifestyle, if that is how you live, then you're always ready, isn't it? And ye cheez mujhe achhi lagi Virat ki, jab usne kaha ke I live my life that way. Main agar matches nahi bhi hain to bhi train karta hu, fit rehta hu. Warna aap sochein ki IPL khela, uske pehle pichla kya khela tha unhone, you know, Champions Trophy kheli thi, to uske beech mein jo time hai wo kahan pe kya karte hain ye, you know, itna time agar 5-6 mahina agar aapke paas hai jahan par aapke paas kuch nahi hai karne ko, you could very well lose your track. And you see this in a lot of you know, players who retire. अपना रिटायरमेंट अनाउंस कर दिया, उसके बाद में फैल जाते हैं. फुटबॉलर्स को देखो, टेनिस प्लेयर्स को देखो, आप यार माइकल फेल्प्स को देख लो, वर्ल्ड 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Hai na? Now, Virat Kohli was asked to give advice to young players, and what did he say?
2: Say a Jaiswal, okay? Now, you look at my situation. If Yashasvi reaches out to me before we have to play them, right? He's probably looked up to me for a long period of time. Now, I'm thinking he needs help.
3: Mm-hmm.
2: Even though he's going to play against us, it's one game. But if he plays well for the whole season, eventually he's going to play for India. How can I not help him? He might score against us tomorrow or day after. It's okay. Despite him scoring, we should find a way to win. Whatever it is, he might or might not. I'm not saying he would. There's a possibility he might. So I naturally can't go into a space where I say, nahi yaar, apne match ke baad baat karenge. I mean, he needs the help. Do it now. He's going to practice 2 hours later. He's probably called me on the way to the game once. You know? So I'm thinking, yaar, agar main isko bhi help kar dunga, it'll help him in a way ki it can improve his game, he can score some runs, he can have a great season, it can open up things for him. So I'm in that space today. If someone asks me something, yeah, he bowled a great ball to me. And I told him to bowl in those areas. It's fine.
1: देयर यू गो. ये पता तब कब होता है? ये तब होता है जब आप सिक्योर हो. अगर आपके अंदर ही इनसिक्योरिटी होती ना, देन यू विल नेवर बी एबल टू गिव. आपके जेब में जब 10 रुपये होते हैं तो आप किसी को 1 रुपये दे 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They try and hold it. They gatekeep it. Do not give or try and push you away because they are insecure of their own position. सिखाओ भाई. जब बड़ी कुर्सी पे जाना होता है तो छोटी कुर्सी को छोड़ना होता है, और छोटी कुर्सी को तब छोड़ोगे जब आप में 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
0: TSP. Talk Sport and Business. Talk 100.3. This is Talk 100.3.
1: Yeah, 22 years. That's a very, very long time. To give you a perspective, it took RCB, if you're a cricket fan, it took RCB 18 years to win a title. And everyone was like, oh my God, they have never won it. They have never won it. And for a team like Delhi Capitals, they've still not won it 19 years. Right? But for Arsenal, the wait has been such that it took them 22 years to come back on the top. They have been at the number 2, number 3 position fighting for the last couple of seasons, but to win the title is something else altogether, and they did it in style this season. 26 wins, 85 points, 7 points ahead of Manchester City to win that title. Joining us in conversation is Monty, who would love to talk about the Premier League and how the whole thing panned out. Monty, first up, welcome. It was not the red that you expected, but some kind of red that won the title.
3: Good afternoon, Neil and Parav. Thank you for having me on your show this afternoon. Well, and just like that, 8 months, 9 months have flown by, and we have another season completed. And well, a couple of months ago, when we started chatting on the Premier League, I kept saying Arsenal are the favorites. Arsenal are the favorites. I mean, I saw something in them, which told me that, you know, they've got some nitty gritty stuff in them this season. When it comes to the defense that won them the league, in my opinion, it was a watertight defense and one of the best pairing in the Premier League is William Saliba and Gabriel. They probably go down in folklore in Premier League history when it comes to one of the best defensive pairings ever. And that is what it shows. They've conceded the least number of goals, clean sheets, a goalkeeper who's rock solid at the back, who's probably going to play for Spain in 2 weeks' time, David Raya. And yes, like you said, I'm hearing a lot of people chanting, not London forever. You know, the stuff goes on and on. And I'm like, okay, abhi bas karo yaar. I mean, it's fine. You got a Champions League to play for as well.
1: Undoubtedly, you know, Champions League, you know, that journey starts soon. But tell me this, you know, you did mention about their defensive lineup, but when you are being defensive, you definitely, you know, have to have that mindset that you need to score as well. And when you're looking to try and get those scores done, you try and be aggressive. And when you be aggressive, the referees wouldn't be too kind to you and pull out some red cards, but no red cards for the Gunners.
3: Indeed. I mean, if you see the last few games, Neil, I'm not saying that the referees favored Arsenal, but you know, I mean, in terms of that dramatic end, you know, at when they were playing West Ham weeks ago, that particular moment, you know, where the goalkeeper was favored, no foul given, you know, it just told you that this season was kind of meant for them. And yes, like you said, no red cards, which also obviously shows that the disciplinary, you know, in terms of the discipline that Arteta has brought in the team has improved. Because I remember last season they did get a couple of red cards, you know, Declan Rice being sent off, I remember. But this season they've been rock solid. They've had a team where they could shuffle, you know, their midfield players. They could keep them fresh. They got Emberechi Eze, his first season from Crystal Palace. And I think he was always a perfect fit, in my opinion, for a team like Arsenal. Arsenal and Emberechi Eze are like, you know, a match made in heaven. And then you had Odegaard, who was injured, but then you had a replacement in Zubimendi, who came on, and then he put in a good performance. They had players on the bench, such as Martinelli, Gabriel Jesus, you know, who they could bring on. So, yes, I mean, yes, they didn't score the goals, but they shared the goals among themselves, which also tells you that the team is having a foundation where you know, it's not that they're reliant on one player. It's a team effort. So, in my opinion, well done to the Gunners, and congratulations after 22 long years. And if they go one step ahead, winning the Champions League, then this, in my opinion, is one of the greatest Arsenal teams in history. Because the Invincibles obviously couldn't achieve a Champions League in that season. But if Arsenal get to do that, then I think Arteta is right up there.
1: No, undoubtedly, you know, the way this setup has been, it just looks incredible. You did mention about Declan Rice very early in this conversation. Your thoughts on Declan Rice, you know, overall about his performances?
3: Declan Rice has been the engine for Arsenal. I mean, great signing from West Ham. I mean, he's a former West Ham academy player. You could see him extremely disappointed yesterday when they finished, when the final whistle was blown and Arsenal were following the West Ham game to end. I mean, he's a player who brings a lot of passion. He's well organized. He's a good leader, in my opinion. I think future Arsenal captain if he continues for a couple of more seasons. He takes set pieces. He's quite good on free kicks. Overall, a very good addition to the squad, and I think he'll do wonders or he'll do well for England in a couple of weeks' time when they play the FIFA World Cup.
1: See, FIFA World Cup definitely will be a conversation that we will have at some point in time. But there are a bunch of other teams that were in the race. Manchester City, they've always looked like they could have a turnaround. You know, 7 points behind the title. 7 points may not look a lot on paper, but on the pitch, they look like a completely different unit and never look like that they could give a tough chance to Arsenal.
3: Yes, indeed. In fact, Neil, many are saying, or I've just heard that, you know, normally teams have gone on to win the title with being close to 100 points. If you look at Arsenal, where they ended up on 85 points, and they call it a very boring season. But at the end of the day, you know, it's how you control the league and how you play your opponents. Basically, Arsenal have read their opponents most probably better than Manchester City. So, and if you see, I mean, Manchester City, in fact, have more goals than Arsenal. They've got 77 goals for Arsenal with 71 goals. Because Manchester City are one of the best attacking teams in Europe. However, it is how you set your team up to face different oppositions. And Manchester City have obviously dropped some crucial points down the line. They, in fact, even lost to Man United this season. So, that's really pleasing for supporters like me and Pranav and then the rest, you know, with Man United also showing great signs going forward next season. Arsenal had things in control and people thought that, you know, we saw the video of this guy, you know, with a bottle and they're bottling up the league and making fun of Arsenal. But I think Arteta had things in control this season and it shows signs of maturity amongst the squad that they have, experienced players who could control a situation. And I think it's over the years that Arteta has been building this team to face a situation like this where they are now mentally prepared to go forward and probably compete for another Premier League title next season.
1: Well, yeah, I mean, Premier League titles, you know, Liverpool tried to do that after their win last season, but 25 points below Arsenal and in this fight today. I mean, it definitely looks like that they do play Champions League, yes, but they never look like, you know, title contenders trying to beat, rather, the title defenders this season.
3: Yes, Neil, there were a few mistakes made in the transfer market by Arne Slot at the end of last season. He sold some crucial players, you know, such as Luis Diaz. He took his transfer to Bayern Munich. Look what he did for Bayern Munich. He won them the league. He won them the domestic league on the weekend. He sold Darwin Nunez, and obviously there was a big loss when the world of football lost a great attacking player in Diogo Jota. So a lot of players. In terms of Liverpool, who contributed in winning Liverpool the league last season, left Liverpool. And Mo Salah, for me, wasn't the Mo Salah that we are so used to see, probably his worst season as a Liverpool player. And obviously, he was leaving. And I don't think his relation with Slot was the greatest. That's the reason probably he's moving on. I'm not too sure how strong Liverpool would be next season. In fact, if you're a Liverpool fan, then there are concerns going forward with Arne Slot's regime and hierarchy, in my opinion. The one team that I was really impressed with is Aston Villa under Unai Emery, who is the master of the Europa League, winning the Europa League for the fifth time, and also ensuring that Aston Villa, I thought, somewhere down the line, they would lose out on the top five. But Aston Villa maintained that top five spot, and they've qualified for yet another Champions League under Unai Emery, who, in my opinion, is a top manager who can manage a club like Aston Villa and get something out of nothing. Yeah.
1: Well, Villa definitely has done well, but ahead of Villa is Manchester United, finishing the season at number three, just behind Man City. A massive jump, a 12-position jump from the last season's 15 position where they finished. It was a horrendous season for them, but this time they looked oh so different.
3: Yes, and the difference, Neil, came when Michael Carrick took over. We've had this chat in the past, you know, from the previous manager stepping down, who did, he had no direction. He was quite clueless, in my opinion. Michael Carrick, a product of Manchester United, took over, in charge as manager, as interim manager in January. I think if you see Man United's results since Carrick has taken over, they probably, if you had a mini league, probably Man United would be winning it right now. Because if you see the results, they hardly dropped points. They consistently performed at home. Bruno Fernandes, he's probably had his best season as a Manchester United player and captain, breaking that league record of assists and making it a 22-season assist, breaking records of Kevin De Bruyne and Thierry Henry.
1: Right.
3: And his captaincy has taken up another level. So going ahead, I believe Man United could probably fight for the title next season with Arsenal. And with Manchester City, with Pep Guardiola, as we know, stepping down after 10 glorious years, it will be quite interesting to see who manages Manchester City. And it will also be very interesting to see the transfer season, because there are rumors that if Guardiola was leaving, so would Erling Haaland. So that's an interesting thing to keep an eye on in the next 2 months. Obviously, now the players would be focusing on their national teams. Once the World Cup is done, or midst of the World Cup, they depend on player performances. It will be quite interesting to see. But there are rumours that Erling Haaland might leave Manchester City.
1: But tell me about the story that is brewing about Marcus Rashford. It looks like his sign-off statement hasn't really shown any love for Manchester United.
3: Well, I mean, at the end of the day, we have to look at it this way, where Marcus Rashford, when he was a 17-year-old, a product of United, he came up the ranks. He flourished under various managers. I say various managers because United were shuffling managers left, right, and center.
1: True.
3: And then Marcus Rashford needs to also look at the way he came up in life. He was, you know, a product of United. He worked hard for it. But the thing is, somewhere down the line, he lost his own way, you know, in terms of the lifestyle that he normally brings with himself, the discipline that lacked in Marcus Rashford. All this led to United probably getting frustrated and you know, sending him on loan to Barcelona,
1: right,
3: where he actually did quite well. But again, the La Liga, you can't compare it with the Premier League when it comes to defensive units, because La Liga is, in my opinion, a league where you could score goals because you don't get the defenses normally that you would get in the Premier League. Even a bottom team would give you a tough game on your given day, you know. So it's interesting to see whether he goes back to Man United. But in my opinion, Man United should sell him to Barcelona, and whatever money they get out of him, invest in some better prospects, in my opinion. Yeah,
1: that frustration that you speak about would be also the frustration for Chelsea, finishing at 10th position on the table. I mean, they definitely have had a season to forget.
3: Yes, I mean, Chelsea again, well, how many managers did they change? 100? No, I'm just joking. It's like, they probably ended up shuffling how many, 4 managers in a season? I mean, when that happens, you easily know that the club is obviously heading in the wrong direction, and the players obviously, you know, they need to get used to one manager. If Maresca was doing a good job, they should have continued with him, in my opinion. But they kept changing managers after him and brought a rookie manager, in my opinion, who didn't last long. And then, you know, it's like, going forward, Chelsea have got a lot of homework, in my opinion, to do for next season, building a team to once again fight for that top 4 or 5 and for European spots. Having said that, I'm very glad to see a team like Sunderland, who got promoted back in the Premier League. You know, they showed a lot of grit, especially in the home matches. They were unbeaten, I think, in home matches until January, and in the Stadium of Light. So they are a team that impressed me a lot. And look where they are. They qualified above Chelsea and qualified for the Europa League yesterday. So yes, a lot of homework for Chelsea to be done. And at the same time, Chelsea, I don't know what their players eat or drink, but you know, they need to avoid a lot of injuries, because that is what has plagued the team whole season, just like Tottenham, basically. Yeah.
1: Well, undoubtedly. I mean, it definitely looks like a season that could lead to some different kind of a top 4, top 5, as one would say, in the coming season, because the expectations would be extremely high, not just from Arsenal fans, but from the management as well, to keep that winning momentum going, and especially keeping an eye on how City and other top teams have performed and what could change potentially in the seasons to come. But for now, the Gunners and their supporters would be enjoying this win after a massive over two decade break. And Monty, thank you so much for joining in, as
3: thank
1: we
3: you.
1: Expect United to do something similar next season.
3: Yes, I believe that Manchester United, in my opinion, will obviously go for the league, making more signings. I think Man United will be the one Arsenal need to worry about, and not City.
1: I like the statement. And if next season, by this time, you know, if Manchester United were to win, I'm telling you, this conversation is something that I'm going to replay on the show, saying that, all right, Monty said it first.
3: It might happen. You never know.
1: I'm looking forward to it.
3: Sure.
1: I mean, that at least will bring in one happy day in Pranav's life.
3: Oh, indeed, in many people's lives, I would say. After Sir Alex Ferguson stepped down. So yeah, why not bring it on?
1: I can totally imagine. Thank you so much, Monty, for your time today,
3: you.
1: For this conversation.
3: Thank you, Neil. Have a good day. Thank you very much.
1: Thank you so much. Having a conversation about Premier League, Arsenal winning the title after 22 years. That wait, definitely a lot longer than some of our listeners' lifespan. Right here on TSV, I'm Neil Oja on Talk 100.3.
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4: Hello, I'm Nick Marsh with the BBC Business Updates. Oil prices have fallen sharply and Asian stock markets have risen on hopes of a deal that could bring an end to the US-Israel war with Iran and reopen the Strait of Hormuz. On Saturday, US President Donald Trump said an agreement with Tehran had been, in his words, largely negotiated and details would be announced soon. But the following day, urged his negotiating team not to rush to an agreement. On Monday morning in Asia, the global oil benchmark Brent was down by around 5.5% to just under $98 a barrel, while US traded crude was nearly 6% lower at $91 per barrel. Even so, there is still little clarity as to how exactly the strait would reopen and who would be controlling it. John Sfakianakis is chief economist at the Gulf Research Center.
5: Markets will do better today, tomorrow again the same when the US opens. But overall, there is confusion. Where are we in all this? Are we going forward? Not going forward? But overall, it's better than last week. So that's what we're seeing today and tomorrow.
4: Energy analysts also warn that it will take months for traffic to resume normally, not to mention restart oil production in the Gulf, as well as repair damaged energy facilities. The price of oil is still significantly higher than it was before the war, and even in the very best case scenario, global supplies will be constrained well into 2027. And the Mexican-themed fast food chain Guzman y Gomez is being sued by its former workers in the United States after the company abruptly closed all of its restaurants in Chicago last week. The chain, which originated in Australia, decided to end its entire US operation after 6 years due to lower than expected sales and higher than anticipated operating costs. Federal and state laws, the filing says, require companies to provide 60 days advanced written notice before conducting a mass layoff. Guzman y Gomez says it's confident it's met its legal obligations. I'm Nick Marsh. I'll be back tomorrow with the next BBC Business Update.
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2: 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I'm Neil Oja on Talk 100.3, a part of the Fun Asia Network. I'm sure today, while surfing the web or while being on Instagram, you would have come across a warning that came to you from the handle of the Cyber Security Council of the UAE. It said and read, and I quote here, "The UAE Cyber Security Council urges individuals and organizations to remain vigilant

0: Ed, and I quote here, the UAE Cyber Security Council urges individuals and organizations to remain vigilant against Viper malware, one of the most destructive forms of malicious software designed to erase data and deliberately disrupt systems. The council emphasizes the importance of following these rules. Now, you read this and you feel ke, okay, theek hai, kya hai ye? Trying to understand this in detail, because there are a bunch of things that one doesn't understand when you read all of these things, right? Because it also said the council emphasizes the importance of following cybersecurity best practices, including regularly updating systems, avoiding suspicious links and files, maintaining secure data backups. Awareness and preparedness remain essential in protecting data and ensuring the resilience of digital services. So when you read all of these things and you feel like, haan, theek hai, ye toh main karta hoon. Like, I'm pretty much safe, secure. I don't just really tap on any link that comes to me. But will I get impacted? And if I will, how bad is it going to be? What is this Viper malware? Is it a malware that actually wipes off all my data, just like the name suggests? Or is it something different? Sari cheeze itni aasan nahi hoti na. Agar hoti, to fir hum bhi tech expert hote. To isliye hum kya karte hain? Since we are not the experts in technology and cybersecurity, we brought in someone who is. Nikhil Maheshwar joins us. He is a tech expert, a cybersecurity mastermind who joins us on TSB. Nikhil, thank you so much for your time today and welcome on TSB.
1: Thank you for inviting me.
0: Nikhil, first thing, what is a malware? Let's try and understand that one basic concept before we get into Viper and other questions.
1: Malware, if we define technically, any kind of malicious software, okay. You can call it as malware. So any kind of malicious software or program.
0: Okay. So
1: it is further divided into subsections like virus, trojan, spyware, ransomware, and multiple other technical terms.
0: So basically, malware is something that will create problems on your systems, on your softwares, on your devices, if one has to try and understand it in the layman's language.
1: Correct. So it is a malicious software, mm-hmm. or malicious program which infects your computer or mobile or whatever system you're using,
0: mm-hmm.
1: and it can extract data from your system and misuse it. So it totally depends on what type of malware it is designed by the attacker or the hacker.
0: Interesting. So now with so many things that are happening and everything literally we rely on is basically on our systems, our phones, internet, this new Viper malware that has come through, what is it? As the name suggests, does it really wipes off all the data?
1: Yes, so Viper malware, first of all, what it does, let us understand. So mm-hmm. it deletes your files. It overrides at times your data from the disk. And it attacks your master boot record, which is MBR basically. So it is at times not possible to recover also the data because it is using anti-forensic technology in which basically, if you try to recover data, you will not be able to recover it, or you will be able to recover very minimal amount of data. And that is the reason it is called as a destructive malware by the sources or in the news. So that makes it destructive. It is different from other kind of malware. Basically, if there is a ransom attack, your files are encrypted. After you pay the ransomware, they are decrypted, or your files are corrupt, and after that, once you basically run a recovery scan, you can, decrypt them or you can repair them. But in this case, it wipes it out completely into anti-forensic technology where you cannot at times recover it also.
0: Wow. Now, while all of these things are happening, I'm sure that, we will, in due course of our conversation, try and understand what should one do to prevent it. But what is the core reason for people to create such softwares or programs to, where data could be deleted? I mean, how does it benefit them? Ransomware mein samajh mein aata hai that, you pay the ransom and you finally get your data. But for something like this, where everything is gone, what is the advantage of someone who's trying to create all of these things?
1: Right. So every hacking campaign has some of the other

0: agenda.
1: Okay.
0: Rightly, as you mentioned about ransomware, okay, they get money in cryptocurrencies and all. But about Viper, so it is yet to be identified who is the hacking team or the group behind it. It totally depends on once it is identified who is doing it. At times, considering the current situation, this may be a kind of cyber espionage campaign which may have been running due to the current situation, which just has a intention to destruct and nothing else from that. Mm-hmm. And it enters via some phishing emails or malicious attachments, compromised software, like outdated software or existing vulnerabilities into your system, or loopholes in layman terms.
1: Okay.
0: Into your system.
1: All right.
0: Yeah.
1: So now that we've understood the reasonalities also in some way, what should one do? They say, always it's said, right, that prevention is better than cure. So what should one do to try and be safe in such a scenario?
0: Okay, so first of all, when you can, as a preventive measure, you can create system restore points.
1: Mm-hmm.
0: So where even if the infection of the Viper is done, you can restore your system till, let's say, 5 days prior how it was, or 10 days prior how it was. So wherever your system restore point is set, before that, all the data would be secure.
1: Okay.
0: So you can actually restore your system to a certain restore point where your system was, computer was okay, up mm-hmm. and running. Then basically you should keep your software up to date. So whatever the latest security patch level is, that is something which you can always do. Always use a paid antivirus and put it to the latest updated version, whichever you're using.
1: Okay.
0: This is from an individual standpoint of view.
1: Mm-hmm.
0: Now, when you come to a company or corporate or any government organization, you should have your own information security policy in place. If any such incident happens, you should have your business continuation policy in place. You should have proper backup with external drives, like external hard drive, or any other backup server should not be like Windows. It should be, if you are using your Windows computer for your work, you should be, Linux should be the backup, another basically system where it is backing up. So the Windows malware doesn't impact the Linux system. That is something we can actually do. Then there is a DLP, data leakage prevention solution, which the organizations can have.
1: Mm-hmm.
0: And also endpoint detection response solutions, basically, which they should have.
1: Mm. Now, when one tries to understand this from an individual point of view and an organization point of view, organization, obviously, there are people who are responsible to safeguard the interest of the organizational data. There is a tech team that manages all of that. But as an individual, I have to take care of my own data. There is no one who will come in and help me secure and, you know, ensure all of these things are in point. So my phone, my laptops, my iPads, everything, every system that I own, do all of those need to have those safeguarding mechanisms, like you mentioned, you know, doing my backup every time regularly, the latest software updates, and a paid version of an antivirus?
0: Yes, so as an individual, every individual is concerned about their data, maybe their own personal photos, videos, or even their bank documents, or any kind of identity proofs, and multiple kind of chats, personal chats, multiple data are there.
1: Mm-hmm.
0: So wherever we are backing up, we should always create a two-factor authentication,
1: right?
0: Use antivirus, keep all the systems updated. Like before they click on any of the link, they should check if it is vulnerable or not malicious or not,
1: mm-hmm.
0: by scanning it on scamadvisor.com or scamdetector.com. Even the email IDs which we are using, at times they get compromised on some services. So they can check that on haveibeenpwned.com.
1: Okay.
0: That is HaveIBeenPwned. That means, have I been breached somewhere,
1: mm-hmm.
0: or not? And always use paid password managers to manage the password and keep a strong password rather than keeping easy and guessable passwords. So that's something which one individual can Absolutely, to protect themselves and maintain a basic cyber hygiene protocols.
1: You mentioned something very, very important while you were saying all of these things, and that I consider important from my perspective, because I am someone who forgets passwords left, right and center. You know, it's very difficult for me to remember passwords, and you know, at the starting of the time when we used to have just one or two IDs here and there, I would remember. Now every, like, you know, the good ideology says that we have to have different passwords for different accounts. It is so difficult to manage, and I can't even write them down on a piece of paper or on my phone or on notes somewhere or on my email. These you mentioned a paid password protector app or software. What is that?
0: So we have a lot of passwords at time, right? So we save it on our notepad, or right, we write it down in our diary. So yeah, it is not a best practice. We should always use a paid password manager, which can be accessible to you with a master key, and you can enter and save all your passwords into that. If any of the password is, you know, not strong or it is compromised in any of the databases, it will alert you that this password is no more safe now. You can change it.
1: Okay.
0: And use that accordingly.
1: Okay. So, you know, paid password protectors, nothing that is a free version of it. One should not you try and go for those, or definitely not go for the spammy looking password savers.
0: No. There's no free lunch in this world. So do not go for free software, free options.
1: Brilliant. There was another theory.
0: When something is free, you are the product.
1: I love this. This is incredible. When something is free, then you are the product. I'm going to remember this for a very, very long time, Nikhil. This is incredible statement, and it does make a lot of sense then, Nikhil. But I've heard this a bunch of times, and people have said this, and I don't know, somewhere in the back of the mind, I do believe it too, that Apple products, be it iPhone or Macs, they don't really require an antivirus. Is it true?
0: Okay, so nothing is 100% safe. You can minimize the risk, but you cannot eliminate it. May it be any kind of Apple product or any other brand. Okay, so even if you Google today, saying MacBook hacking or iPhone hacking, and go in the news section, we have seen in the past, basically, like the high-profile people's iCloud IDs, you know, even the iPhones, they have got compromised.
1: Right.
0: So everything is vulnerable unless you update, you keep them updated at the latest security level. And that update also needs another update. So there's a reason always security patches and updates are available.
1: This is so good. Now, just a few days back, and this is again from personal experience, just a few days back, I received an email, not a few days back, it was on the 9th and 10th of Jan, back to back, while I'm talking about it, I'm actually checking, it was on the 9th and 10th of Jan, I received an email saying, "Hi, Super Neil," that's my Instagram handle, "we have got a request to reset your Instagram password." And there was a reset password button, and it said, "If you ignore this message, your password will not be changed. If you didn't request a password reset, let us know." How does this happen, or why does this happen? And I'm sure that it would have happened to a lot of people who probably would have ignored it, or would have probably just said, "Oh, wasn't me."
0: So in this case, there is these are email phishing attacks at times. So you have to check who is sending you this email.
1: Okay.
0: So if it is written Instagram or Meta, so you have to go and click and see the from email ID from whom you have received.
1: Okay.
0: At times there may be a spelling mistake.
1: Uh-huh.
0: Or you know, that email also can be spoofed email.
1: Okay.
0: And the link which is given, you should not directly click on the link.
1: Okay.
0: Should copy it and use on Scam Advisor, Scam Detector, or Fish Tank, that kind of websites.
1: Okay.
0: And basically, you get the result if it is malicious or not.
1: Okay.
0: And if you yourself have not requested for a password reset, you, first of all, the basic thing is you will receive it.
1: Right.
0: Receive the email.
1: Right.
0: So you can report that email.
1: Okay.
0: So you always find the options when you click the three dots on the email. So you can report that.
1: Okay.
0: As a spam or a phishing email.
1: Uh-huh.
0: So which helps basically the algorithm to identify it, and wherever it is sent, the email service providers can themselves ban that email.
1: This is so good. I mean, see, there's so many things that happen around us that one wouldn't understand. But what is a, you know, good practice? What is a good hygiene that one must follow as far as passwords are concerned? Because that is one thing that people probably just fill up, set a password and then forget it. And then for years, it's the same unless, you know, like some banks, they force you to change passwords.
0: Yeah. So bank, they force because they come under the compliance.
1: Okay.
0: So if they don't force you, yeah, so obviously they will have heavy penalty from the, you know, authorities.
1: Uh-huh.
0: It is compulsory for them.
1: Okay.
0: For social media handles or for anything, whatever password you keep, you use it for, you know, ages. But also enable a two-factor authentication. So in case you lose your password and someone tries to enter it.
1: Okay.
0: They will not be able to do it unless... you give a OTP
1: right
0: to them, which is a one-time password generated either on your SMS of the phone or via authenticator, like Google Authenticator you can install. Right, so there are multiple authenticator apps, so which you can enable two-step authentication.
1: Okay, so this the two-factor authentication, or as they say, the TFA, it is a critical part in your security journey for any of your social media platforms or banking that we do. But apart from all of this, you know, see, you and I probably we understand technology, we understand, you know, probably obviously fishy emails that come to us, we understand those. But for parents, for elderly people who understand very little of this, and they are generally on YouTube watching videos, probably on Facebook, poking their friends even today, writing happy birthday messages on Facebook. How do you protect the elderly? You know, because they are a little more gullible than we are.
0: Correct. So awareness is the key, and human error is the weakest link. That is what I will say. So you have to create awareness among senior citizens about what not to publish over internet.
1: Okay.
0: May it be your birth dates or any kind of special places. So whenever we post something, we have to see what is in our background, what information we are revealing, including your locations, tagging people. So that helps basically a criminal to build a complete, you know, a flow of maybe your family, maybe your friend circle.
1: Okay.
0: So if someone wants to target you as a person, the attacker basically can do a open source research using all your social media channels or social media intelligence gathering, or using your social media channels, and then basically try to target you or approach you in a better way by knowing your online presence.
1: Okay.
0: And your online habits accordingly. So the attacker will always know, basically, if I send something, maybe a car photo or whatever you like.
1: Right.
0: And then you will click and then download. So it is very important for the elderly people to create awareness amongst them and not to share much personal information over internet. So they should always share something which, even if it goes public, that's fine. But not very much personal.
1: Yeah, this is critical, because you know, many a times we understand that it's good for you know, our parents and the elderly to actually be entertained with a little bit of you know, information that's there or some entertainment that's there. But the risk factor is always lurking around for them to just commit one error, one little tap, and things could just go haywire. But Nikhil, thank you so much today for your time. You were incredible, as always, sharing data, sharing information, helping us and our listeners to get better with their own content, data, systems, all of it in today's vulnerable times.
0: Yes, sir. Thank you very much for having me.
1: Thank you so much, Nikhil Maheshwar, a cybersecurity expert, joining us on TSB, talking about not just the Viper malware, around on TSB Talk, Sport and Business. And if you heard this, please share it with all your friends and family, that this is the place where you get to hear all the experts that matter. On Talk 100.3, a part of the Funasia Network, I'm Neil Ojha.
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1: When the situation came to light, the airlines, Emirates, Etihad, Air Arabia, the UAE-based airlines first up, they said, okay, fine, we're not going air, or we're not taking off, we're not landing anywhere in the UAE. The disruption was almost instant. After a couple of days, slowly and steadily, a few flights started. And then, now, even Etihad has announced that they will start off with their aviation. Their airlines will start connecting, joining the dots to ensure that there is safe travels in and out of the UAE. But when a situation like this happens, we only understand and see what the news is. But the impact of it at a larger scale is something that probably doesn't really hit us till we actually see the effects of it in long term. But to break it down and try and explain to us, we've been joined by an aviation expert from India, Mr. Devesh Agarwal. He joins us on TSB very often. He's very, very kind with his time. Even today, we've asked him to please speak to us so that we can try and put some light on the situations around us. Devesh, sir, thank you so much for your time today, for joining us.
4: Thank you, Neil. Thank you so much for having me. It's a very unfortunate situation we are all in, aren't we?
1: Undoubtedly. I mean, you know, very, very uncertain. While, you know, the leadership has taken utmost care to keep us safe and secure. And look at us, you know, we travel from wherever our homes are and come to the studios and are talking with our hearts out completely, you know, without having to even fear for even one small thing while we are on the roads or in our studio buildings. That is the kind of trust that has been built over time within the region, within our country here in the UAE. But when it comes to the airlines, Devesh sir, how does it all work? I mean, there was a disruption in the complete airline industry within the UAE, and then slowly, steadily, it started. How does this all operate? How does one decide ke theek hai, ab kuch nahi karenge, and ab se dheere dheere shuru karenge?
4: See, airlines, always the primary overriding objective of any airline is safety.
1: Right.
4: And airlines have, you know, the level of investments they make, whether in the form of direct employees or as consultants, in analyzing the safety, profitability, etc., of any given route or any given operation, is just mind-boggling. You know, we can't even think about the levels of planning there and, you know, permutations, combinations that go. So, I wouldn't like to get into the minds of a particular airline. And if you notice, Dubai alone handled about 2,500 flights, between 2,000 and 2,000 flights.
1: Right.
4: You know, every day. And they're down to about 400. About, you know, 200 and some odd by Emirates, and another close to 200 by Fly Dubai. In comparison, Etihad has not even handled just about handling 1/10, little more than one, maybe, you know, I think they're now reaching around 40 flights a day compared to, you know, 400 flights out of Dubai, which kind of shows the thinking of two different airlines. You take Qatar. I'm talking about the three largest airlines in the region.
1: Right.
4: You know, airlines which have got huge traffic connecting over their respective hubs, be it Dubai, be it Abu Dhabi, or be it Doha. And each airline has got a different set of frequencies. They're choosing a different set of routes. So it kind of is reflective of the thinking within each airline. And one really cannot go into the mind of the particular airline, okay, well, why they are doing this. In fact, my family was supposed to go to Europe.
1: Okay.
4: And my daughter's plans are completely, you know, in tatters. Because of all this conflict that's going on.
1: I can totally understand. I mean, disruption is one thing of at an individual level, but at an economic level, a disruption of this magnitude, how much time from a economic standpoint, how much time does it take for an airline to actually, you know, come back to normalcy? Because you know, last year was like absolute record breaking numbers for Emirates, Etihad, But this will take some time for them to actually come back.
4: Yes. You're talking about 2,000 plus flights a day out of Dubai.
1: Mm-hmm.
4: You're operating less than 400.
1: Right.
4: That means 1,600 flights are not operating.
1: True.
4: Those passengers are going to, out of that, there'll be some percentage of passengers who absolutely must travel. They will choose, say, a European carrier, or they will choose an Asian carrier, or they will, you know, choose some other routing.
1: Mm-hmm.
4: And then there will be the people like my daughter who will just say, okay, my holiday is ruined, cancel ticket, etc., chapter close. Now, that ripple effect is still going to be there.
1: Mm-hmm.
4: Even when the airlines start operating, you put so many aircraft on the ground, you put the crew on the ground, it's going to take time, you know. It's
1: right.
4: It's like a big ship. You can't stop a ship, you know, in just 1 or 2 feet length, and similarly, you just can't just take off like a Formula One car. So there's a lot of inertia in the system.
1: Mm-hmm.
4: You've got aircraft that are, you know, at one point, there were pictures floating around of all the Middle East carriers, aircraft lying at Sydney. You know, they were literally parked on the taxiways because there were so many aircraft.
1: Right.
4: And so many flights every day that all those aircraft got trapped.
1: Right.
4: You know, it's not something that is going to be recovered easily.
1: Mm-hmm.
4: I must give a big, you know, shout out to the governments across the Gulf region.
1: Mm-hmm.
4: The way they have stepped up and shown hospitality, which is, you know, very classic of the Middle East, known for its hospitality. So the way they stepped up and looked after the passengers who were stuck wherever they were. In comparison, a lot of the other airlines, passengers were literally abandoned by the airlines. So in that regards, the Gulf carriers, especially the Emirates, Fly Dubai, Etihad, Qatar, I can't say so much about Gulf Air or Kuwait Air because I don't have first-hand knowledge of that,
1: mm-hmm.
4: but they've all definitely earned respect and loyalty from the passengers. In the way they handle the situation. The financial burden aside, it will show up in next year's financial results, but I don't think at this moment the leadership of any of the airlines is thinking of that yet.
1: Mm-hmm.
4: But sooner or later, they are going to have to start thinking about this. I think Iran will sort of figure out that the neck of the West is the Strait of Hormuz.
1: Right,
4: and
1: yeah.
4: The blood is the energy flow, and that's stomp on that, and that's what will, you know, put this is what will be the pressure cooker that will ultimately, you know, force some kind of cessation of hostility. That is my sort of feeling, because as long as energy is not flowing, everything is going to start shutting down. After all, even the oil producers only have so much capacity that they can store. After that, they have to shut it down. Once you shut an oil well down, it's not you just flick a switch, it's going to come back on. There's going to be a lot of disruption downstream.
1: Well, yeah, we just hope that, you know, like you mentioned, that it is not something that starts off like a Formula One car, but we definitely hope that it starts off probably like a well-oiled machine that it has always been. And, you know... You go ahead.
4: One can only hope that the various leaders involved in this conflict start seeing sense and, you know, do something to stop it. Because I think now it's gone overboard.
1: Undoubtedly. I mean, that's exactly what we are hoping and praying. And I'm sure that, you know, the sensibilities will prevail. But Devesh sir, thank you so much for chatting up with us today and taking out time.
4: I wish all your listeners stay safe and be safe.
1: Thank you so much for your time today. Thank you so much.
4: Thank you, Deep. Bye.
1: Devesh Agarwal is an aviation expert. And how very sensibly in those few words that he mentioned that it does take time to reignite this, to restart this. It's not like you pull handbrakes and the operations will stop as far as a giant airline, airline that is such a giant operative is concerned. But at the same time, it is also very important to understand that when they start, it's not going to be like, okay, chalo, start. Slowly and steadily, it will keeping safety in mind of every single person who's either working there or traveling with them. The airlines will be keeping that in mind. But one thing that is really, really good for all of us and that we're smiling for that is the fact that it is an indicator that the airs are safe. isn't it? And the UAE is definitely making sure of that. I'm Neil Oja. You tell us if any one of your friends or family is traveling in or out of the UAE, so that you know we know that their travels have been good. Our co-commentator Mudassir Ali today traveled to India, so I'm glad that you know he's been able to make his journey. He in fact had booked his tickets way early. You know, वो बहुत स्मार्ट है. उन्होंने बहुत ऐसा पहले से टिकट बुक कर रखी थी क्योंकि उनको पता था कि वर्ल्ड कप खत्म होगा, वर्ल्ड कप के बाद में ईद मनाने जो है वो इंडिया जाएंगे. So he booked his tickets way, way, way early. And Emirates definitely acknowledging the fact that his ticket was booked for the 10th. So he's traveled and I'm glad that, you know, he could make that travel to spend time with his family in India. But if any of your friends, any family members have been traveling or are either coming into the UAE or traveling out of the UAE, let me know. 0586861003. एक कहानी बनती है, एक बात बनती है, बात बात से 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So, it was like a, you know, these are really good stories. These are really good experiences about the airlines, about the country that we are in, that people are so proudly talking of. And not just people going out. People are looking to come back here. कल इनफैक्ट मैंने मेरे एक दोस्त की स्टोरी में देखा दैट ही इज़ फ्लाइंग बैक फ्रॉम मुंबई टू दुबई. यू नो जहाँ पर लोग कह रहे थे अरे यार तुम लोग क्या कर रहे हो, यू नो 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number. Okay. Another message that's come in from Winston, WP. Okay. Wo likhte hain, good afternoon, Neil. Nice to know the details about the distribution of prize money. Acha, inko nahi pata tha. I just wanted to know, will the distributed amount also be subject to tax? Oh, bhai, ye toh badi baat bol di hai, toh mujhe bhi nahi pata hai. यार मैं पता है क्या, इंडिया से इतने टाइम से दूर रहा हूँ ना, 15 साल हो गए, मुझे टैक्सिंग का कुछ समझ नहीं आता है. टैक्सेशन इंडिया का 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Okay, fine. So we'll try and see if we can bring in a tax expert who will enlighten us on this little factor, whether or not these amounts, the prize money that the sports player get after winning such a big title is taxed or not. Okay, on that note, we'll take a quick short break and be right back on TSB. I'm Neil Oja on Talk 100.3. 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
1: 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I'm Neil Oja on Talk 100.3. We're talking about everything that is IPL. And why? Because, ek din ka break mila hai IPL se. Aur phir kal se shuru ho jayega the playoffs. Jisme pehla qualifier kal khela jayega between RCB and Gujarat Titans. And then there will be an eliminator between Rajasthan Royals and Sunrisers Hyderabad. The team that loses will be eliminated. But will it actually be Rajasthan Royals, or will they be able to crush the hope and the efforts of Sunrisers Hyderabad? Because it's never too easy. It's never too easy to be a team that reaches the top four, and the hopes, the expectations from within the dugout, from the crowd, from the fans is just immense. And that is exactly what everyone is expecting, not just from the big names, but from a youngster, Vaibhav Suryavanshi, for Rajasthan Royals. And this has been his effect on Rajasthan Royals. From the time he joined to today, there has been a massive upheaval. Yani ki kis tarah se unka effect raha hai. Aapko pata hai na, ki when the scouts actually spotted Vaibhav Suryavanshi, the management discussed that at the auctions, we'll keep 10 crore rupees aside for him. 10 crore rupees aside pe rakhenge. 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that story? 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And this kid doesn't really worry about his centuries. Kyo main century karunga, nahi, 93 pe to bhi bade shots maarne ki koshish kar raha, out ho jata hai, farak nahi padta. But he did end up scoring a century in this edition of the Tata IPL as well. What has been Vaibhav Suryavanshi's effect on Rajasthan Royals? Here is a conversation right here on TSB.
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1: 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I have a conversation of him, you know, jahan pe humne baat ki thi, cricket ki baat ki thi. So I'll try and play that audio as well. But I can tell you one thing, that Vaibhav Suryavanshi is one of those cricketers jo aap jitna future mein dekhoge na ki bhai ye kuch bada kar sakta hai. And uske liye you will have to you know, experience Vaibhav Suryavanshi in times to come, because it's not something that can happen overnight. That's not, it's not something that will happen you know, it's not something that will happen aise hi bas se chalte chalte ho jayega. 15 saal ki umar mein unhone chalu kiya, 14 saal ki umar mein chalu kiya. Agar aapne aap unko under 19 world cup mein dekha hai to ye bhi aapne notice kiya hoga ki you know, under 19 world cup mein 175 unhone banaye the finals mein. So it's not something that that happens every day, right? 175 runs ki aap jaake itne sare runs ek saath mein bana do, aisa nahi hota hai. It's not for everyone, not for someone who can do this every day, right? Went on to win the under 19 world cup, and obviously we definitely hope that he becomes one of those big names. I'll try and find that interview that I had done with him during the Asia cup, under 19 Asia cup. I'll try and find that interview and play it here. But conversation also about another under 19 world cup winner from India, 2008 Virat Kohli ke saath mein unhone under 19 world cup jeeta tha, and he is one of just those three players who have played all 19 season. Ek to Virat Kohli, ek Rohit Sharma, aur teesre hain Manish Pandey. Kolkata Knight Riders ke liye khela hai, and kya player hai yaar. 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There's a little conversation about Manish Pandey playing for KKR.
6: You keep talking about, you know, 19 years in the IPL. I still feel I'm 19. You know, that number comes to my head.
7: You look like that.
6: Thank you so much.
8: Manish Pandey's taken on the bowler. It's a brave shot to play.
7: The talisman of KKR.
8: Why, that is huge. That is a crack-a-doom. 50 for Manish Pandey on the ground on which he plays all his first-class cricket.
7: 19 years in the IPL, Manish. What was going on in your head when you went to bat?
6: Great opportunity for me, as you rightly said. 4 games, I was paired up, you know, waiting for my chances. But I think the way we batted the last 4 games was unbelievable, you know. And yeah, you kept on pushing me down, you know, in the order. So that's completely fine. I mean, you know, yeah, as we say, we keep changing. We use the opportunity left, right, in the middle. Yeah. That's the game plan. So that's what you did.
8: Just eased over the bowler's head. So easily done.
6: When you said I was batting number 3, then again, you know, yeah, I started preparing myself as soon as I was, yeah, coming out of the ground. And talking to Aju, I really felt that, you know, he just kept on telling me about having a small partnership, watching the ball close, and that's what I did, I think. So that partnership between me and Aju and then me and Rahman was, yeah, really crucial, very important, which took us to, you know, last 25 balls, 25 required. So I think the way Rinku and, you know, Anukul finish also was really great.
8: That's it. He's finished it off.
7: For a guy who's played for so many years, you obviously have the experience, but talk to us about your preparation. What's it been like coming into the tournament? You know, this year you obviously didn't play a lot of first-class cricket, but how have you kept yourself fit at this age? You're still one of our best fielders, take brilliant catches in the field, even today an outstanding catch. So talk to us about your process.
6: It's everyday process preparing for IPL. You are mid-season, you are just finished the main season. Keeps me going, working on fitness, and you know, I like to bat, spend time on the wicket. So playing only this tournament, which is really big, yeah, I just thought I was preparing for you know, from a long time for this one, and yeah, you guys had shown a lot of trust in me as well. So you know, play well and win the game.
8: Now that has been nicely played.
6: As you said, I wasn't part of the first 11, yeah, but I wanted to really make sure that, you know, I was preparing really well. You guys gave me an opportunity. I thought I was batting really well. You know, I'm pretty sure that made you guys, you know, push me in the 11 in the last 6. So I'm really happy for that. And as you said, process is very important. You keep playing well, keep working, because you never know when the chance comes and you have to grab it from with your both hands.
8: It's your ball straight back for 4. And that'll be 4 more.
1: That was Manish Pandey. And jis tarah se hum baat kar rahe the ki Manish Pandey bhi under 19 World Cup jeete hue hain 2008 ka aur 2025 ka jo World Cup 26 ka World Cup jo hai wo jeeta Vaibhav Suryavanshi aur Ayush Mhatre ne. And Vaibhav Suryavanshi ke saath mein I got a chance to speak to him during the Asia Cup where he was here and I was doing the commentary for Asia Cup for the television broadcasters. So, tabhi jo hai humne ek interview kiya tha Vaibhav Suryavanshi ke saath mein. I would want to play an excerpt of that interview right here for you to understand the psyche of a 13-year-old. Mind you, tabhi wo IPL mein nahi aaye the. So, this was a pre-IPL interview of Vaibhav Suryavanshi before Vaibhav Suryavanshi got into the eyes of everyone. The mindset was so clear. Aisa nahi ki media trained hai ki jawab kya dena hai. Kuch nahi. Ekdam raw, ekdam honest. Sare answers Vaibhav Suryavanshi ke yahan par before he became Vaibhav Suryavanshi, the IPL superstar, right here on TSB with obviously yours truly. Maine interview kiya to main isliye suna raha hu. Suniye dhyan se.
9: A guy who came here and owned the Sharjah Cricket Stadium was this 13-year-old lad, Vaibhav Suryavanshi. 67 of 36 deliveries, even today, 5 sixes is alongside me. Vaibhav, fantastic knock. Yaar, kya batting kari aaj aapne dil khush kar diya.
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9: Fantastic. What a bright young kid he says that all his friends are within the cricketing fraternity and wants to represent the senior national team. Secret does not have breakfast before the games.
1: What an interesting conversation, isn't it? 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It's an exclusive conversation that I had with him. This one was for the television broadcasters. मैंने उठा लिया, मैंने कहा मैं आपको सुना सकता हूँ ये. I'll try and put it on my socials as well so that you can have a look at it as well. आप सोचे भाई तब से ये बंदा जो है माइंडसेट क्या था क्लियर उन्होंने एक बताया. मैं देखता हूँ अगर पहली बॉल पर ही छक्का मारने का गेंद होता तो मैं छक्का मार देता हूँ, सोचता नहीं हूँ मार देता हूँ. 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And I personally feel that this is something that will go a very, very, very long way in the career of young Vaibhav Suryavanshi. I'm sure that you have had your favorite knocks of Vaibhav Suryavanshi as well. You can always share it with us on 0586861003. And there is always a debate about should he be introduced into the national senior side already or should he wait? Because one side of the pehlu is ki nahi bhai, अभी हॉट है, अभी गर्म है, मार रहा है, अभी डाल दो उसको. और दूसरा तरीका ये है, दूसरी जो स्कूल ऑफ थॉट है वो ये है कि यार इट्स अ लिटिल टू अर्ली, यू नो, कहीं 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on 0586861003? Should he be sent into the national side at this age right now? Because remember, there was a young Sachin Tendulkar at 15 years and a few months who was sent as a part of the test side of India to Pakistan to play against some legendary bowlers of Pakistan. And after that, what we saw was 24 years of a non-stop cricketing career, which was as illustrious could be. And that was Sachin Ramesh Tendulkar. So, could we see a making of another legend of that squad, who is skilled, talented, has the temperament, has the ability to just go out and back him? क्या कहते हैं आप 0586861003 पे, कि क्या वैभव 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Another message that's come in from Imran. Imran says, I think he's ready for the big boys. Kya baat hai? Very nice. 0586861003. That's my WhatsApp number. Send in your thoughts and we will talk about it right here on Talk 100.3. We're talking about young Vaibhav Suryavanshi, the way he has played in this edition. I guess he's just about, what, 4, 5, 6s away from the record of Chris Gayle, the maximum number of sixes being hit in one season. So ab bas mujhe lagta hai ki agle match mein shayad wo bhi pura ho jayega, unka ek alag record tod denge. 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
11: Hello, I'm Nick Marsh with the BBC Business Updates. Oil prices have fallen sharply and Asian stock markets have risen on hopes of a deal that could bring an end to the US-Israel war with Iran and reopen the Strait of Hormuz. On Saturday, US President Donald Trump said an agreement with Tehran had been, in his words, largely negotiated and details would be announced soon. But the following day, urged his negotiating team not to rush to an agreement. On Monday morning in Asia, the global oil benchmark Brent was down by around 5.5% to just under $98 a barrel, while US traded crude was nearly 6% lower at $91 per barrel. Even so, there is still little clarity as to how exactly the strait would reopen and who would be controlling it. John Sfakianakis is chief economist at the Gulf Research Center.
12: Markets will do better today, tomorrow again the same when the US opens. But overall, there is confusion. Where are we in all this? Are we going forward? Not going forward? But overall, it's better than last week. So that's what we're seeing today and tomorrow.
11: Energy analysts also warn that it will take months for traffic to resume normally, not to mention restart oil production in the Gulf, as well as repair damaged energy facilities. The price of oil is still significantly higher than it was before the war, and even in the very best case scenario, global supplies will be constrained well into 2027. And the Mexican-themed fast food chain Guzman y Gomez is being sued by its former workers in the United States after the company abruptly closed all of its restaurants in Chicago last week. The chain, which originated in Australia, decided to end its entire US operation after 6 years due to lower than expected sales and higher than anticipated operating costs. Federal and state laws, the filing says, require companies to provide 60 days advanced written notice before conducting a mass layoff. Guzman y Gomez says it's confident it's met its legal obligations. I'm Nick Marsh. I'll be back tomorrow with the next BBC Business Update.
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0: and Business. I'm Neil Oja on Talk 100.3. Every time that we bring in our live broadcast of cricket on our network, on the Fun Asia Network, chahe phir wo Talk 100.3 pe ho ya our sister station on Big 106.2, you get to hear us. You get to hear me, my team of commentators that bring in every single action, every single ball live for you, right? And it's fun. It's interesting. We love it. We bring in our experiences, our skill sets, our knowledge, all to the fore. But then, have you ever wondered that what goes behind the scene? How does one shift from doing a show like this, jahan pe main baith ke studio mein TSB kar raha hu, to a complete commentator setup, jahan pe there are two commentators, maybe three commentators talking at the same time, experts coming in. We've got in the likes of the legends, from Kapil Dev to Clive Lloyd to Rohan Gavaskar, Robin Utappa, Sayed Kirmani sir, Charu Sharma sir. So, itne sare log jab aate hain hamare saath mein, judte hain, so there is something that we're doing right, right? We have to do it right. And the backbone of all of this is technology. कि भाई अगर टेक्नोलॉजी ना होती तो आई डोंट नो इफ वी वुड हैव बीन एबल टू ब्रिंग इट आउट टू यू टू एवरी सिंगल पर्सन हु इज लिसनिंग टू अस ऑन देयर रेडियोज इन देयर 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And he is our tech head, Mr. Surjit. Surjit ko maine isliye aaj bulaya kyunki we thought that it shouldn't always be, are Neil bhai aapki commentary achhi lagi. Lekin Neil bhai ki commentary achhi lagne ke piche ye sara jo hard work hai, jo achha feel karwata hai, prove karwata hai ki haan bhai, it's 100% correct, is Surjit and his team. Surjit, first up, I want to thank you for all these years of hard work, expertise and knowledge that you have put into the broadcast that we do of cricket. I mean, radio broadcast overall, but cricket broadcast especially because we are in the IPL season. So I want to tahe dil se thank you so much for every single effort that you put in with your team to ensure that that broadcast is seamless.
1: First of all, thank you so much, Neil, for acknowledging the effort of the technical team. No one does that, actually. So, thank you so much. And I'm telling this on the behalf of all the technical team, all the technical staff out there. And yeah, you are right, actually. It's being technical, we always love challenges.
0: True.
1: So, whenever the task is to do an outdoor broadcast from a stadium or from a remote place, we take it that as a challenge. There are, as you know, like there are many things which can go wrong. Go wrong, like
0: proof,
1: right from the electrical system to the internet, and you know, or the device which we are using, if we don't have a backup solution to it, then it will be like a disaster. So yeah, it's challenging and we love it.
0: I love that, you know, little statement that you made, that we love challenges. And every time any challenge that has come through to you, you have always been someone who looks for solutions rather than put your head in your head and say, "Arey yaar, ye to garbad ho gaya." You know, and that is something that I love about you. And I'm sure that every technical person thrives on such challenges. And for someone who's listening right now, we're trying to explain to them what really works, because it's not just sitting in the studio and doing commentary. We've taken commentary to various stadiums. We've gone out and broadcast from the Dubai International Cricket Stadium. Pura Champions Trophy humne wahan se kiya tha. Asia Cup humne wahan se kiya hai. 21 ka T20 World Cup humne wahan se kiya. In fact, we started from there. The T20 World Cup that we did with Sir Clive Lloyd. And over there, let's go back to that tournament, because that was very unique. First of its kind.
1: During COVID, you mean?
0: During COVID times. So there was, a little bubble that we were in and out of. Two setups. One was the world feed and one was a local feed. So two feeds going out from the same setup, ensuring that the acoustics were managed. The manpower obviously was different. The kind of setup that was required was different. But a challenge like that thrown at Surjit, you and your team, with it being a first of its kind tournament, how did you take it? I mean, where did you all start?
1: So basically, when this task was assigned to us, the first thing which came to our mind when we discussed this, like, how can we do this? Like, and there were feedbacks or there were inputs from the team saying that let's do like this, or the various methods. So we will go through each step, and it's not about implementing a step. We have to make sure that is fail-proof.
0: Right.

0: and it is easy to implement, because we know that we won't be there at the site every time 24/7, and if needed we have to guide the technical operator or the commentator for that matter to tweak that cable or this cable or that button or this button. And it was, as you said, it was challenging, and it gives us immense pride by setting up this thing along with the teams of the massive big team of like Star Sports or Jio, Ravi Shastri in the other cabin, Rimis Raja here, Sunil Gavaskar walking around us saying hello, hi, you know, and we were like, okay, we have to make this foolproof. And it was nice, and thanks to God that it went well.
1: Oh, we definitely did. You know, we must acknowledge the fact that it was a one-of-a-kind broadcast, because we were broadcasting two different feeds. There's one feed which was going to the world from the UAE.
0: It was English, pure English commentary.
1: Absolutely English commentary to the world feed, no ad breaks, nothing, absolutely, like, you know, that was one. And the other feed was a local feed which was going on the local radio streams. Yeah. So that was one of its own kind. From there, we moved our focus to bringing in the broadcast of various tournaments from within the studio. You think that was that's slightly easier than actually going to the stadium, packing our bags?
0: Yeah, actually, yes. Not because that's easy. I would say that if we are doing the commentary from the studio, for a technical point of view, it gives you relief. Because when you are doing it from stadium, there are many things which can go wrong.
1: Fair.
0: Which is not in your control. For example, if their power system goes wrong, you can't. You will have one number to call.
1: Right.
0: You might have not even seen him.
1: True.
0: And if that person is not taking the call, but you are there as a face of the technical this thing, and the people will ask you the questions. And for the matter, if internet goes wrong, questions will be asked to you, not to the technical guy of that stadium.
1: That is so true.
0: So that's kind of challenging. And if there is a glitch, we know. See, from a technical point of view, again, if something goes wrong, not with the broadcast, even with a glitch on the screen, we'll feel for that engineer.
1: True.
0: If the scoreboard is not coming all right, if your stadium light is flickering, we'll think, oh, that, you know, that will be challenging for the technical guy who will be in charge of that particular this thing. So while we are enjoying the match, we will be equally concerned about all the technical things which is going around.
1: Absolutely. You know, this reminds me of the various times when we've done commentary, not just for radio, but otherwise for television as well. When even there's a smaller glitch, you know that there is someone who's responsible for that. And now there'll be calls going on to his phone, and the phone will be buzzing while he's trying to fix that little problem. Like a little issue on the scoreboard, like a little ticker going wrong, you know, even one small little error. And that by large goes, you know, unnoticed by the audience.
0: And if there is a delay in getting the DRS,
1: true.
0: If the third umpire will be waiting for, I'm waiting for this DRS screen, and there will be delay. We'll be like, oh my God, the technical guy. Maybe you might have missed it, or if there is a technical glitch, it's out there, right? People, millions are watching this match, and it will be very difficult on him.
1: Yeah, I'm so sure. So similarly, you know, for you as well, you know, expectations will always be there. To try and do more than what we've done before. Right? Then there was one more thing that was, again, you know, given to you as a challenge when we went on to broadcast IPL, not just within the UAE, but in the US as well.
0: Yeah.
1: Right?
0: Yeah.
1: Two different geographies completely, two different setups. And
0: two different ad sets.
1: Two different ad sets and two different broadcast streams going out from one single input.
0: Yeah.
1: How was that as a challenge?
0: So basically, when we are assigned a task to simulcast this broadcast stream to different regions, what we have is one thing in common is commentary. Commentary is pure. You don't need to tweak it. You don't need to change anything. Yes, if it is like international commentary and the commentary should be only in English, that is different story altogether. But in this case, we have a common stream which has to be distributed to different regions, like US in our case. So we have that as common. And the other thing which will be different will be, as you said, like the action commercials, like Boundary and Beyond the Commander, the advertiser will be different, or the sports set will be different. So we have to design the playout system for that particular region in sync with the UAE playout. But we have to make sure that the ad sets are different and it should be of same duration, so that, you know, while commentary is coming back, every stream, you should be back on every stream.
1: Yeah, this is really, really interesting. I mean, this is basically what you experience, and I'm talking to our listeners, what you experience when you're watching television. Probably the same feed that comes to you over here versus what comes to people in India. The cricket match is the same. The commentary is the same. It's just the visuals that are carried in a different form. The ads that are played are different, that are coming here on the sports carrier that is here versus the channel that carries the sport broadcast in India. The timeline between two overs is the same. You get about 20 odd seconds, 25 odd seconds between two overs. And that is exactly where in television they punch in ads quickly in and out. Over here, our ad sets are completely different. Our structure is completely different on radio. But it works on the same formula that one has to ensure that going out, coming back into the ad breaks are absolutely synced as Correct. Far as timing is concerned.
0: Correct.
1: But Surjit, all of these things is understandable that, okay, you know, you have a plan, you have structured, and there many times it's repeatable because one formula it's set, you repeat it, plan it again. Okay, next tournament we do this, next tournament we do this, as long as there's no change in the setup. But what are the most common issues that run in the back of your mind that this could go wrong?
0: Okay. If we, obviously, if, as I mentioned before, if we are doing from outside the studio, there are many things which can go wrong. As I said again, from the electrical point of view, a power socket will go kaput, or internet. Maybe the bandwidth. If we are using a shared internet,
1: right,
0: then the band there will be issues in the bandwidth, and obviously it will reflect on the quality of the audio. You know, it will start glitching, and you will and before even getting a call from our team members or from a listener, we will know like there is something wrong. And we'll be prepared for that, for answering that question, and. And obviously, yes, if we are doing from stadium and all, the earthing issue will be there. Like, mic will be having a different, you know, like people who are in this audio industry will know. If the earthing is not good, then there will be a buzz sound on the mic. And if the connections are not proper, and I have noticed, I'm so sorry, Neil. So some performers or some commentators or from some artists won't give that care to the equipment which they are using. Maybe in their mind, they have to give their 100%, but they will be careless with the equipment that they're using.
1: True.
0: They, you know, there are many user issues as well. They won't keep their phone silent, or they'll be charging their laptop near to the mic cable, which will again cause interference. True. And it will be difficult for us to trace from where this interference is causing. And I remember my old mentor had told me that, see, a performer or an artist or an RJ, VJ, commentator are owner of his or her stint. If a commentator's stint is for 1 hour, 30 minutes, he will take full responsibility for the 30 minutes. And after that, his commitment is done.
1: He
0: doesn't care. But for a technical person, his commitment, or he is the owner of the entire campaign.
1: Beautiful.
0: So if the match is from 4 to 10, he is the owner of the entire campaign. If a commentator, as I said, like if there is an issue with the commentating mic, then the technical person is in charge, and he has to make sure that it is going good, you know.
1: Beautiful. I quite love that statement of you know, your mentor, and I'm so sure that anyone who's right now aspiring to get into the technical industry and the field of broadcasting is listening to this, is making a mental note of this, that it is your responsibility before the start to after the end to ensure that the ownership does not shift. And I'm so glad that we have people like you within our you know, setup that ensure that our broadcast goes seamless. Surjit, we've had multiple tournaments, and if I sit and actually count, it will be in over dozens that we've done. And thank you so much for your time, your expertise, and your efforts to keep it seamless. I couldn't thank you enough for every single day in that tournament, and you know that we've had absolute seamless output every single day. You make us sound good.
0: I would like to thank people like you, Neil. You have made our life much easier. And I remember there were times when I had to call you and, you know, to do some tweaks and everything. Since you are in this industry for these many years, it was easy for you to do it. So thank you so much for supporting us. And we have a good team, you know, so which made our life much easier.
1: Absolutely.
0: Thank you.
1: I mean, this is what it is. teamwork is dream work, and we definitely have a phenomenal team. Surjit, thank you so much. Our head of technical, he is the man who is the real backbone of the broadcast that you hear across all three stations, Big 106.2, Love and Talk 100.3, and obviously, yes, our sports broadcast right here on Fun Asia Network. Surjit, thank you once again for all your time and effort.
0: Thank you, Neil. Thank you.
1: I'm Neil Oja. I'll take a quick short break and be right back on the other side.
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1: Hello and welcome to DSB Talk Sport and Business. I'm Neil Oja on Talk 100.3. Obviously, focus is on IPL as we bring in a little conversation about every single team that has reached the top four stages. Rajasthan Royals, Sunrisers Hyderabad, Gujarat Titans and RCB sitting up at the top of the table. It's been an incredible season for some of these teams. Some of the teams that absolutely look like they not just will finish at the top of the table, they could potentially win the title, ended up being ejected. And I want to start talking about Punjab Kings. At one point in time, Punjab Kings looked like a side that was absolutely on the money. Their batting was phenomenal. Their fielding was sloppy. Their bowling, horrendous. But despite that, they kept winning. Of the first six completed matches, they won all six. And after that, completely ulta. Agle 6 matches lagatar haar gaye. Aakhri match zarur jeete on the back of Shreyas Iyer's first century. But was it enough? The answer is no. Because kahin par aisa laga ki they lost momentum. And that's why they say that in a team sport like cricket, everyone needs to contribute. And while you're contributing, you need to contribute with every single facet of the game as well. Not just batting, not just bowling. You need to contribute with batting, bowling and fielding. Jahan tak batting ki baat thi, you're talking about Punjab Kings, they batted really well. Prabhsimran Singh, Priyansh Arya right up at the top, Shreyas Iyer, Cooper Connolly. They batted like, oh my God, that their life depended on every single time they went out. And they delivered. They delivered beautifully, to the extent chasing down 265 as well. But when it came to bowling, Arshdeep Singh looked like that his performance was reserved only for Snapchat. Everywhere else, he was really, really poor. And that is something that, you know, one needs to understand. That when you are a world-class bowler, when you are a bowler who has so much experience, someone who has done so well for the Indian side as well, your responsibility just manifolds, just goes up at another level. It just multiplies to another level. Why? Because the expectation is such. People expect ke boss agar Arshdeep aa raha hai to fir bhai apne wicket milengi, agar Arshdeep aa rahe hai to fir kamal hoga. That is the expectation from every single one. But did Arshdeep live up to that expectation? The answer is no, he did not, and nor did any other bowler as far as Punjab is concerned. And then what happened? Obviously, you can't win this game of cricket or keep winning this game of cricket based on just one. The bowling was terrible. And the fielding, oh my God. They would have dropped almost 20 catches through and through. Literally, I'm not kidding. 20 catches to drop kiye honge. Jisme sabse bade culprit was Shashank Singh. Shashank didn't deliver with the bat and probably that ran through psychologically in his mind. And because of which, there was never a time where he looked confident or in place to think of what is going to be in his favor or something that is going to be right. And that, my friend, is a story of a team that did exceptionally well, that won six completed games on the trot. There was one game in middle jahan par barish ki wajah se wo game hui nahi, dono ko ek ek point mila Punjab ko aur Kolkata ko, but six completed games, they won all six. Uske baad 6 completed games, they lost all 6. And then they ended up winning the last one. That was not enough. Rajasthan Royals came in and completed that little heist against Mumbai to get themselves into the top 4 on the last day of the league stage. That was yesterday. But what do Punjab take away from this? They take away just one that complete simple story. That you have to be complete from all departments' perspective. You cannot be just one department good and the rest will take care of it. No, that doesn't happen. It has never happened. It will never happen. But one thing for sure, what we loved about the captain, Shreyas Iyer, was that he was his never-say-die attitude. Be it his catch that he took at the boundary line against Mumbai Indians, where he dive karke ball ko jo hai boundary ke andar pheka aur unke partner ne catch pakda. From that to his batting performances, individually, he was exceptionally good. And that century that he hit was, oh my God, amazing. It looked like, boss, aaj jo century mari hai, that was almost like ki ye qualification wali hi century hai, ki ye century mar di to qualify kar jayenge. Didn't happen, but that century was called by my colleagues right here on Talk 100.3, and this is how it sounded.
5: And this is the ball that could do it for Punjab and for Shreyas Iyer. 194/3. Shreyas 95 not out of 50 deliveries. Has single-handedly taken this team through to victory. It's his 6th 50 so far in this season, so he's been in prolific form. And along with his dip in form in the middle was the dip in form of Punjab as well. As this one is slotted and has been hit, is that a 6? Yes it is! And with that, Shreyas Iyer gets to his first 100 in his IPL career and takes Punjab over the line. A brilliant, brilliant shot that by the Punjab captain to take his team home and to bring up his first 100 in the IPL. What an absolute match winner he's been. This has been a fantastic display of a run chase in T20 colours.
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1: So 22-year ka title run finally finished hua as Arsenal are the Premier League champions. 22 years. Hum wahan par bichare RCB walon ke liye bolte hain, keh rahe 18 saal, 17 saal tak nahi mila. 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
7: Good afternoon, Neil Oja, pleasure to be with you once again.
1: Oh, absolutely, undoubtedly the pleasure is all mine. Ahmed, is this correct, that it is a curse of the red jersey that you have to wait for so long to get a title?
7: Well, for the sake of Manchester United and Liverpool, I hope not, because it certainly was a very, very long time for Arsenal to finally get over the hump. It was, wo kehte hain ke fans kehte hain, trust the process. That is a line they really believe in. And they came in second the last two or three seasons. Eventually, they did manage to, you know, scale Mount Everest finally. And well-deserved. And they were truly the best side in the Premier League. And, you know, jitne bhi aap baatein bana lein ke they play a negative style, this and that, that and this. But they are in the Champions League final that's taking place in Budapest, Hungary next week. And they are the reigning Premier League champions. And looking at their surroundings, मुझे लग नहीं रहा, विद पेप गार्डियोला ऑफ कोर्स हैंगिंग अप हिज बूट्स एज वेल इन एट मैन सिटी आफ्टर अ डेकेड, कि इनको कौन चैलेंज करने वाला है फॉर द नेक्स्ट मे बी 4 to 5 सीजन्स. इट कुड बी अ डायनेस्टी बिल्डिंग इन नॉर्थ लंदन.
1: Well, yeah, I mean, the way City actually went up and became the undisputed team, Arsenal definitely has an opportunity right here. But the season that was for them, 85 points, 26 wins, you know, they went the entire season without a red card. That does speak about their ability, their skill sets.
7: Absolutely, and they scored 71 goals, which was just six less than Manchester City, the most prolific side in the Premier League. So that just goes to show, okay, maybe they scored a lot of corners or set pieces in that way. They managed to have that unique style of theirs. But in the end, they were quite prolific over an entire season. 71 goals is nothing to be sniffed at. They clearly had the best defense in the league as well, with only 27 goals conceded. That partnership of Saliba and Gabriel was truly outstanding for them. And they got a lot of goals from midfield as well. You've got Eze with 10 goals. You've got Mikel Merino, the new signing, with 6 goals. Martin Zubimendi, another Spaniard, getting 6 goals. Declan Rice, maybe arguably the outstanding player of the season, got 5 goals as well. So it was everybody chipping in from all areas of the pitch that got Arsenal across the hump and over the hump this season in the Premier League, and of course with the deep run in Europe as well as they're playing in the Champions League final.
1: You did mention about Declan Rice. Talk us in detail about Rice and his versatility while playing for the Gunners.
7: Oh, he's truly a brilliant player, and he's, of course, a couple of years ago, he was the most prized asset that was on the transfer market. So having a club like Arsenal being able to pull off that signing in the first place, it cost up to £100 million plus. To be able to pull off that kind of transfer was a massive move and a massive message in itself. Usually it's the likes of Manchester United, Liverpool, Manchester City, Chelsea who combined the biggest, you know, especially a British player, to be able to sign him for that price and to be the club that he chose. He wanted to play for Arsenal. That just goes to show that what kind of messaging and what kind of standing Arsenal had at that phase, and as they were building up again, under Mikel Arteta, into the juggernaut that they have become. And of course, he's such a leader on the pitch for Arsenal and for England, especially that performance he gave against Real Madrid last season when he scored those two free kicks, those two iconic free kicks. One of the cornerstone players of the side, and you must have seen that clip as well when he said, "It's not done, that we have not yet won the league." Yep. But now he can truly say it is done and we are the reigning Premier League champions.
1: Undoubtedly, you know, that definitely title weighs a lot when it comes to sitting at the top of the table. But tell us about some of those teams that could not make it. Man City, far away as far as points are concerned, 7 points away from the title. Where did they go wrong in this season?
7: I think it was just a combination of injuries and maybe fatigue for Pep Guardiola mentally. Of course, they lost their entire backline. John Stones has been out of the reckoning because of injury. They lost another player, Guardiola, due to injury as well. Ruben Dias, to injuries as well. So the entire backline was completely compromised around the New Year's break. So they had to make a couple of emergency signings. I just felt that eventually they did not have enough strength and depth to go all the way this season, even though they pushed Arsenal right to the very brink, right to the second last week. 7 points behind, it feels like a lot on paper, but it was touch and go for the vast majority. And competing in 4 competitions all the way till the end, it requires a lot of squad depth. It requires a lot of luck as well. And I feel that Guardiola didn't quite have the luck. And maybe that mental fatigue of my journey is coming to an end. Maybe that played a part as well for the citizens.
1: Well, yeah, you know, considering the fact that amongst the top 3 goal scorers, there are 2 City lads, Antoine Simeone and Erling Haaland, sitting right up there. Despite that, or was it that there was only concentration coming in from these 2 lads?
7: The problem was they signed Semenyo at the halfway break alongside Mark Guehi, another outstanding England centre-back who will be going to the World Cup, because they had such a massive injury crisis around the new year. They had to really open up the checkbook and get these guys in. Semenyo, like you mentioned, had an outstanding season coming over from Bournemouth. He continued that goal-scoring form for Manchester City. But by then, the Arsenal machine had picked up a lot of momentum. There were only a few slip-ups in the middle that allowed City to get close. But right from week 1, it was about Arsenal through and through, and they never really let their grasp on that number one position really slip out of their hands. Otherwise, they could have been those old jitters they've had in the past. But this season, Mikel Arteta made sure they were first, they remained first, and they, of course, got across the line and got the trophy.
1: Sitting at number 3, you know, some have been saying that it's a legacy-defining campaign for Manchester United. What do you make of their season?
7: Well, Michael Carrick certainly has been a breath of fresh air. There's no doubt about it. Bruno Fernandes, what a season he's had, been named player of the season as well for his 21 assists, a record that he created in the Premier League this season. The vibes are good in the United, the red half of Manchester these days because of Michael Carrick. They seem to have discovered something. They already do have a lot of quality in the squad with the likes of Mbeumo, Cunha, Sesko, Fernandes, on and on and on. They have a lot of superstars and they are willing to splurge the cash as well. The management seems to have that belief that Michael Carrick is their man. They have not really considered any other options after the way he rescued them in mid-season when they were floundering in the middle of the table to finish in the Champions League positions. The vibes are good. And let's see, it could be Arsenal versus Man United next season. It's going to be the early 2000s all over again when Arsene Wenger and Sir Alex Ferguson were going toe-to-toe, and could be the glory days coming back to the Premier League.
1: Well, yeah, that term glory reminds me of the chance that would come in from Manchester, the red side of it. Glory, glory, Manchester United. We definitely are looking forward to that glory right up at the top of the table. But Marcus Rashford looks like he has dropped in a massive hint stating that he would want to stay at Barcelona.
7: Yeah, I think they're finalizing his transfer right now. I think they're about to pay about 30 million euros, Barcelona are, to retain his services. And even in his goodbye message, he thanked everybody except Manchester United. So there are certainly some bridges being burned and certainly some hard feelings there, because Marcus Rashford, of course, came through the academy and achieved a lot of success at United. But he was on the outside looking in, like a lot of young English players. Unfortunately, that has been the issue with Man United. Maybe some star power, maybe the management, maybe the coaching upheavals have made sure that he's gone. Otherwise, it would have been unthinkable in the past that a Manchester United number 10 would leave in this acrimonious manner. Maybe kind of slightly similar to the way Sir Alex Ferguson threw a shoe at Sir David Beckham back in the day in the mid-2000s and made him exit and leave to Real Madrid. But of course, that's a story for another day. But it seems like the Rashford chapter has well and truly come to an end at Man United. And to be fair, it seems like the fans aren't particularly bothered. They're riding high on the vibes at the moment.
1: Well, yeah. Now, a little focus on the teams at number 4, 5 and 6. Aston Villa 4 will be playing Champions League, and Liverpool just on the outside, missing out the bus.
7: Well, Liverpool, I think they've done a Lucknow Super Giant this season. Massive money spent, massive big names, £350-400 million spent in the summer. And in the end, they got nothing. They got Tenga, finishing fifth in the table. Thankfully, they will get into the Champions League. That is some relief for them. But with the likes of Mo Salah leaving and Andrew Robertson leaving as well, two cornerstone players of all the success they achieved in the Champions League and in the league, without them in that leadership role, it was bittersweet to see Mo Salah and Andrew Robertson sign off. But now a lot of pressure on Arne Slot. Yes, he won a title in his first season, but Mohamed Salah did the bulk of the carrying in that season, especially in the final quarter of the season, to take them to that second league title. But without Salah's presence and with so many big name signings injured, unfortunately, it'll be a long road to rehab as well for them. Next season promises to be a difficult one for Liverpool.
1: Now, you know, let's try and look at a team that was oh so close yet so far, Bournemouth, at the sixth position, just 3 points away. Again, on paper, it looks just 3 points, but those 3 points could literally suck out everything from the finances that they could have made, the sponsorship deals that could have come through if they were just those 4 points up ahead of Liverpool making it into the Champions League.
7: I think, to be honest, it's a blessing in disguise that they didn't get into the Champions League, because sometimes it can be a bit of a curse as well. When you have all that revenue coming in, you feel that you need to spend big, you feel like you need to sign big players. Bournemouth should look to not move away from their identity. They're basically a club that relies on its academy, on its scouting system, on its recruitment, and then they sell players big like this old Antoine Semenyo. They have Junior Krupa, who is becoming a superstar overnight, a teenager who scored 13 goals in the Premier League. He is certainly one that will have a lot of clubs looking for his signature in the near future. And being in the Europa League, maybe it's not as fanciful as playing in the Champions League, but I think at this level, it suits them. And we've seen what Aston Villa did this season in the Europa League as well, as they went all the way 3-0 against Freiburg. So Bournemouth can certainly take a leaf out of their book and look to go deep in the Europa League as well.
1: Now, sitting at number 10, the final conversation about Chelsea. What a horrendous position to finish the season at.
7: The Chelsea are absolutely nowhere. They lack direction. They have so many players that they don't know what to do with. They've amassed a lot of talent, but to shape that talent into a direction, that is what they're really struggling for. Their squad has no head or tail. They have many good players, but to bring them all together on the pitch has proven to be a challenge. They've already fired two managers this season. They're looking at Xabi Alonso to be the one to lead them into the future. He is a good manager. Did win the Bundesliga title with Bayer Leverkusen a couple of seasons ago, but failed miserably on his homecoming to Real Madrid, was fired within 6 months. So the question is very much up in the air whether he's a top manager or not. And let's see. Chelsea have no European commitments next year. They only have to focus on the league and the FA Cup. So let's see if he can bring them into some sort of shape. Otherwise, Chelsea do have the talent on paper, but can they finish in the top four? It will be difficult next year in the Premier League.
1: Well, definitely we'll keep an eye on everything that comes up in the next season. Ahmed, but thank you so much today for your time and our conversations on the Premier League.
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1: Hello and welcome to TSB Talk Sport and Business. I'm Neil Oja. And many a times whenever we go out to eat, I'm sure that, you know, you do one thing and that is something that has become like a practice these days, and that is you take your phone out and take pictures of the amazingly served food that is on platter and put it out saying, oh, this is the dish that I'm having, this is the place that I'm at. But have you ever thought about the person who actually created, curated and got that piece of beauty in front of you? Well, this is exactly what we're trying to do. We're trying to bring in one of those culinary masters who is not just a brainchild behind the latest restaurant that's a part of Dubai's legacy now, but also has this little bright Michelin star to himself. We've been joined by Michael Colantes. Michael, welcome to TSB.
8: Thank you so much for having me.
1: Michael, a fantastic journey for you. You started in the kitchen when you were as young as 16.
8: Right.
1: At 16, people are just playing, chilling, or probably going out with friends. and you actually thought of picking up a knife and a fork and you said, listen, let me stir up something.
8: Yeah, absolutely. It really came from, I needed that extra pocket change, right?
1: Mm-hmm.
8: Nice car, get a cell phone. So a little bit to fuel the friend, the social side of it. And then as I kept going on, I'm pretty good at this. You start to find a nice rhythm to it. And led me directly into culinary school and wanted to just pursue this for a full-time career.
1: Fantastic. This is incredible, right? I mean, something that you're passionate about and then you go on to not just educate yourself, but in 2022, get yourself a Michelin star. I have never met a Michelin star chef, and I'm glad to know that they are humans as well.
8: Yeah, I mean, humble beginnings for me, just working through the ranks. I've been doing this for over 23 plus years now, and started in the stateside, tried to find some of the best chefs to work with. So at early as I was 22, I became the head sushi chef for Wolfgang Puck at one of his signature restaurants, a very famous chef there in the States. 22-year-old should never be running their own restaurant. Let me just say that right now. I'm in charge of multiple people, double my age, telling them what to do. It was a terrible scenario. But you take life's opportunities. And so given that great opportunity, got to travel, got to really start creatively early on. And then I not threw it all away, but I doubled down and said, I'm going to start back at the bottom. I don't know enough. Humble myself. And I worked for Mr. Joe Robuchon at the time, the most Michelin-starred chef, celebrated chef around the world, and really went to boot camp. Mm-hmm. With him there, and that really set me on the path to understand what Michelin was, the level of excellence, and the pursuit of not that you want to start your career going for stars, but it was definitely the most intriguing part.
1: True.
8: Of it. Absolutely.
1: Now, I'm sure you know. I mean, you spoke about starting off really young and then getting leadership roles. You've been a part of MGM Grand, Ritz-Carlton, and so many more within the leadership role, but that is one aspect of, you know, being the boss. Listen, I have a team, I'm managing them. And then to try and manage yourself to acquire the Michelin star. that process is completely different, isn't it?
8: Absolutely. And we got to do it at Soseki. It was our 10-seat omakase restaurant. I had the amazing pleasure to work for Masa Takayama. He's really the only three Michelin starred chef in the States for over a decade. And I got to run one of his restaurants in Las Vegas at the Aria Casino. And so to have that underneath your belt, I think the skill set is not just creating great food, it's mm-hmm. creating great leaders, creating great people, great ambiance. You're so singular focused as a chef, then you become an owner and everything under the sun falls under your responsibility.
1: You know, we will talk about ownership and obviously the new baby in town. And but before that, you know, you mentioned about leadership. You mentioned about having the right set of people around you. You've worked with some of the biggest names in the industry. How important is it to have the right mentor when you're trying to pursue excellence?
8: Oh, it's so huge to have the right support system. Someone who's just going to tell you straight. Mm-hmm. Give it to you, you know, they're not going to hold back. The greatest mentors I've had in my career are the ones who, you know, the good news is good, the bad is where we learn. And so those have been the greatest mentors, where they are pushing you when you give 100% and then they say, I need 10% more.
1: Wow.
8: Right. And I found that with working for Eric Repair and Masa Takayama and Joe Robichon, these places that they just have this formula for excellence. That's what they go for, and they want it out of you. So they pull every ounce. I say they're digging for gold mm-hmm. out of you, and they're gonna. It's not fun. there are moments when it's very not fun, but mm-hmm. you know, through that you find what you're like, grit. True grit. What are you made out of?
1: True.
8: In those moments, and the restaurant, the kitchens, not for the faint of heart. Yes.
1: I've seen some of those. You know, I've personally experienced a bit of it. We'll come to that little bit later. But you mentioned kitchen is not something for the faint of heart. It looks beautiful. You know, in the world of social media, the kitchens are made so gorgeous. Everyone looks so well dressed, and they're, you know, dishing out the best things that one could ever look to eat. But so what is the hard part of it? Come on, tell us.
8: Well, I think in the last few years, social media, and also it's a wonderful thing. There's more highlight into the culture and industry of hospitality and restaurants and kitchens, which has also helped further make this a more profession,
1: right,
8: rather than just a job. And so a lot of chefs are seeing this as more of a profession. The culinary schools are helping to push that forward, and you know, the glamour of it all, but there's still, it's a very backbreaking you know, operation. You're working 10-12 hours on your feet. You're really pushing. But the most exciting part about that is the instant gratification of seeing guests really happy. And you don't get to experience all of that every single day, but mm-hmm. also you truly spend a great amount of time with the people around you, so building a great culture, building a great group of people who are professional. I think now that's what it's turned into, which is great.
1: That is so true. And you know, many chefs I've seen are generally introverts. They're brilliant with their work, but you're not like that. You love interacting with your guests, don't you?
8: No, it's one of the best parts is to get to sit down and talk with our guests and share their food experience.
1: Mm-hmm.
8: And being at a restaurant that we got the Michelin star, and having a restaurant that is only 10 seats, it's just so wonderful. We're sharing in their anniversaries and their birthdays.
1: Wow.
8: And their a lot of their first experiences, and you get to just see that, be part of their life journey, their culinary journey, and it's great to hear.
1: It is, it's just incredible, you know, to understand the behind the scenes of what is the story of success behind yours. And then Michael, I must say that, you know, we're extremely proud to have you come up with, as one would say, a new baby in town. Talk us about Kaimanam.
8: Yeah, Kaimana is, I think, one of the first Polynesian-style, Hawaiian-style restaurants here. I partnered with the amazing group Royal Orchid from Coco Bay, which they really, just in 4 short years, they were one of the first to come on the West Palm area and really blew up. Just amazing, amazing cuisine and what they're doing there. So I was approached earlier this year. They said, we're going to be doing this Hawaiian project. And I met the owners, and we, through mutual friends, we connected. I spent many years in Hawaii. I actually got married in Hawaii, lived there, had a restaurant there, everything, before I decided to move back to the stateside. The first thing we did was we met the owners right there in Hawaii in Oahu, and I got to share all of them, my favorite places to eat, my favorite beaches, and truly, I said, I'm going to show you the kitchen, the restaurant side, the food, but you need to understand the culture of it.
1: Yeah.
8: And I think they really got it with this beautiful space over in J1 Beach,
1: mm-hmm.
8: That they just truly just reimagined in the last few weeks.
1: Wow.
8: So you'll find beautiful places like African Queen, Bioli, and other concerts there. Kaimana is this Hawaii. I say this is the food has the heart of Hawaii with the palate and taste of Dubai.
1: Beautiful.
8: So we really wanted to make sure that we melted that together well.
1: Dubai is a melting pot of all cultures, and then precisely the reason why we are always on the outlook for something different, something new, because we love everything that the world has to offer, and we get it right here in Dubai.
8: Absolutely. That was one of the biggest, not critiques, but kind of driving points for doing Kaimana, is we need to be something different, stand out, and they have an amazing culinary director, culinary mm-hmm. team, but they wanted to bring some authenticity there, as well as someone to just bring some outside perspective, because Dubai's food scene, I mean, this is probably worldwide one of the hottest times for restaurants. I always used to say, when I lived in New York, you could spend your whole life and try to eat at all the best restaurants in Kent, and I feel the same way every time I come to Dubai. It's just the same thing. So we really wanted to create some very our takes on traditional, but again, Hawaii in itself is a melting pot itself, from because most probably don't know what the cuisine is over mm-hmm. there. I mean, we're just small little islands.
1: I would, in fact, be asking that. What is the cuisine?
8: So you have a rich Filipino culture, rich generational Filipinos from the plantations,
1: mm-hmm.
8: Japanese as well, Portuguese. So you'll find paellas and Portuguese flavors there, malasada donuts, and Chinese flavor profiles. So it's truly a melting pot,
1: mm-hmm.
8: Which made it such a great vessel to bring to Dubai.
1: Brilliant. Now, while it's amazing to get a new project up and running and going, but also with a place like Dubai, where there are so many big brands, big names,
8: right,
1: literally across the road, you look around and you'll find 20 of them. What was the biggest challenge?
8: Oh, wow. And to what you said, everyone's popping up restaurants here. What was really interesting with the World Orchid Group, they're a 30-year second generation restaurant group here in Dubai. They have strong roots here with multiple concepts, so they know the clientele, they know their guests, they're very involved in the community, which is fantastic. So we knew that we were going to be doing something special for a group of individuals, a group that wanted something just a little bit more authentic and new.
1: Mm-hmm.
8: There's always going to be difficulties running a restaurant. A few less hair for me is okay. I say that every time I open a new restaurant, just trying to, not just the food aspect. If you teach someone how to cook a dish 100 times, they're going to get it right.
1: Mm-hmm.
8: How do you get the heart of it? How do you get the actual cultural significance, those aspects of it? And how do we help get our team to translate that to our guests? So I say that as a healthy challenge,
1: right,
8: because that's what we really want to do, is not just have a brand with this is the theming, and then there's nothing that ties the theming together. We really wanted to transport people, and when you walk into a space, you truly feel transported. As Kaimana, the name of the restaurant Kaimana comes from, in Hawaii, it means a spirit of the ocean.
1: Oh, lovely. And just a different ocean. And you're at the beach.
8: Yeah, just a different ocean, yes. So Kaimana is at, it's on J1 Beach. It has multiple, I guess you'd say, styles of dining there, where you could come for the daytime beachside and enjoy our beautiful sunsets and that side of it. And then we have this beautiful, you know, just a pool, heated jacuzzi.
1: Oh, nice. Real,
8: so it just truly feels transportive.
1: This is incredible. Now, Michael, from whatever I've had in this part of this conversation of ours, it definitely tells me that you give me a big hint that you're a hands-on person. Hands-on in the kitchen and outside as well?
8: Yes, yes. I don't... my plan, hopefully, with this is to continue to visit and come to Dubai, hopefully do more projects with our group here. I want to be as hands-on as possible. I think that's how I can share the heart and culture of Hawaii to Dubai, but also to get that connection point as well. I love to be, you know... If I had it, I'd stay on the stove. I'd be there all the time with the back with the team. But I also enjoy being with the guests. So you'll find me at the restaurants every time I'm visiting. I'll be around.
1: This is incredible. You know, I would love to share a little story. I do relate with a little bit of it. Obviously, nothing as fancy and big as you and your works. But I did have a cafe of myself, and those are hard hours. It's not as simple as it sounds. I mean, you're sitting here comfortably talking as if, you know, that the boss is chilling. But within yourself and back of the mind, I'm sure there are 3,000 things running.
8: Oh, yeah, absolutely. It's a machine that never ends. And it really is just building a great team, finding people you can rely on. You know, we have culinary directors and amazing staff there and great chefs with great pedigree. And it all falls downwards.
1: How do you look for the right people?
8: That's been big here. I mean, here in Dubai, there is a lot of great... professional chefs here coming from all over the world with different you know, skill sets, but it's so relational. You know, skill you can teach.
1: True.
8: We're looking for the mind of a chef, someone who's going to understand you know, consistency and quality and driving a team, and who's your two, three people that you're going to mentor through and see. You know, I always say, how quickly can you replace yourself? How quickly can you jump into the next task and have someone else take over that role? So I think as a chef, that's a challenge, especially with these young chefs. It's they could have the greatest skill set, cook anything under their sun, but can it translate to the, you know, I always say, if you're the only hands that can make this dish, then you're kind of useless to me.
1: Wow.
8: We need you to be able to translate that to 20 people in the team, 20 people in the kitchen. And that's when you become a successful chef.
1: Fantastic.
8: Right now, you're an amazing cook. And it's still something 23 years later I struggle with too, is, you know, not losing your lid. As you can see with my haircut, it's not intentional. It's
1: see,
8: just...
1: In that case, it tells you that my cafe didn't really run, but my hair did. but this is amazing, Michael. You're such an amazing, inspirational person.
8: Thank you.
1: You know, from what you've learned from your mentors, passing it down to the next generation, to the younger ones who come in, do you look at yourself probably 10 years, 15 years down the line, 20 years down the line, saying that, listen, I'm just going to sit and just train a bunch of youngsters who could probably run my legacy?
8: I don't know if I sit. I think as a chef, you're neurotic enough to, you're just planning 10 steps ahead always. But I tell this to my team all the time, is the legacy of chef, whatever you do with it, you know, this is just a building. This is just brick and clay, whatever it is, in paint. At the end of the day, when you go and train your team and you say, this is what I learned in this kitchen, this is, you know, the mannerisms, the professionalism, the way that you saute a piece of fish, the way that you take care of the product in the kitchen, that's the legacy.
1: Beautiful.
8: Whether you know it, you came from this kitchen or not, it's just, I can go to another alumni of Robichon or Masa, and I can just tell we've shared the same mentors. We've been taught the same way.
1: Beautiful.
8: And so it's a little unspoken. Yeah. So I definitely, as I get older, spend more time thinking of this. Yeah. That's the legacy. Yeah.
1: And how about the family? Because I'm sure that you end up traveling long working hours. How does the family cope with all of those challenges on your professional side?
8: Well, my wife is, she's the business partner, works for me, unfortunately, but she got thrown into it. I said, I'd always marry a pastry pastry chef or an accountant, and I chose the accountant.
1: And the money is safe now.
8: You know, money is safe. Not for me. I don't touch it anymore. You know, I don't even, you know, just flows through the hands, right? No, but she's in the business, and so we have two young babies. Mm-hmm. And more every time I talk to Nickel and the owners, I'm like, I get so excited for all my visits to Dubai, because it's truly a place I can see myself for the long haul. Just with the culinary scene and just the culture and everything, it's just so welcoming. It's amazing, yeah. But it does take its toll on the family. Luckily, she understands. It's all temporary, you know.
1: Yeah. This is beautiful. Michael, we congratulate you latest, as I say, the latest baby in the family.
8: Yes.
1: And we're looking forward to more coming in from the house of Michael Colantis.
8: Oh, thank you so much. You have to come in and try some of our amazing creations with the staff. Just some highlights of the dishes that are so kind of uniquely Hawaiian, like our escargot malasadas, which mean donuts there, our beef cheek loco moco. We're doing a beautiful barbecued local chicken, so mm-hmm. we wanted to also find local product.
1: Okay.
8: And feature that here. We're finding local raised chickens that we're doing huli huli chicken. So be my guest. Come in, and let's share some meal together.
1: Well, definitely, yes. With that smile of yours, I would definitely be a regular over there. Thank you so much, Michael.
8: Thanks again for having me.
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9: Hello, I'm Nick Marsh with the BBC Business Updates. Oil prices have fallen sharply and Asian stock markets have risen on hopes of a deal that could bring an end to the US-Israel war with Iran and reopen the Strait of Hormuz. On Saturday, US President Donald Trump said an agreement with Tehran had been, in his words, largely negotiated and details would be announced soon. But the following day, urged his negotiating team not to rush to an agreement. On Monday morning in Asia, the global oil benchmark Brent was down by around 5.5% to just under $98 a barrel, while US traded crude was nearly 6% lower at $91 per barrel. Even so, there is still little clarity as to how exactly the strait would reopen and who would be controlling it. John Sfakianakis is chief economist at the Gulf Research Center.
10: Markets will do better today, tomorrow again the same when the US opens. But overall, there is confusion. Where are we in all this? Are we going forward? Not going forward? But overall, it's better than last week. So that's what we're seeing today and tomorrow.
9: Energy analysts also warn that it will take months for traffic to resume normally, not to mention restart oil production in the Gulf, as well as repair damaged energy facilities. The price of oil is still significantly higher than it was before the war, and even in the very best case scenario, global supplies will be constrained well into 2027. And the Mexican-themed fast food chain Guzman y Gomez is being sued by its former workers in the United States after the company abruptly closed all of its restaurants in Chicago last week. The chain, which originated in Australia, decided to end its entire US operation after 6 years due to lower than expected sales and higher than anticipated operating costs. Federal and state laws, the filing says, require companies to provide 60 days advanced written notice before conducting a mass layoff. Guzman y Gomez says it's confident it's met its legal obligations. I'm Nick Marsh. I'll be back tomorrow with the next BBC Business Update.
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5: Hello, I'm Adi Adedoyin at the BBC Sports Centre. Manchester City, who are second in the Premier League, missed the chance to close the gap on the leaders Arsenal to 4 points. City threw away a 2-0 lead as they drew 2-2 at Tottenham. Dominic Solanke scored both of Spurs' goals. So disappointment then for the City boss Pep Guardiola.
6: Yeah, we set back, but still we are there and yeah, move on, move forward. So still 14 games out of points and thinking next one.
5: As for Tottenham, their head coach Thomas Frank says it's great to have Solanke back after a long-term knee injury.
7: It's quite evident now that Dom has been a big miss for us without him for 6 months. Now we have him back, 4 goals in 4 games, speaks his own language.

0: And today he was very impressive, and he's not fit yet.
1: Aston Villa, who are third in the table, also lost ground in the title race. Unai Emery's team were beaten 1-0 by Brentford.
2: Second half, we were dominating, we were shooting, we were creating corners, but we didn't score. It's something in football we must accept as well.
1: At Old Trafford, Michael Carrick's Manchester United side won 3-2 against Fulham, thanks to a stoppage time winner from Benjamin Sesko.
3: So delighted for Ben, you know, he's to come on and have a moment like that. It's a huge moment for us all, but for Benji getting that call in front of this Trafford end, there's not a better place for me to win a game of football like that.
1: Nottingham Forest also drew 1-1 with Crystal Palace as they moved 6 points clear of the relegation zone. It was an eventful game for Sean Dyche's side, with Nico Williams being sent off and goalkeeper Matt Sells also going off injured at half-time.
4: That's a fantastic team performance. You know, it can't always be just about quality. What about the hard yards? What about the organisation? What about the will and desire to make sure you get something from the game? And that was on show.
1: And for more football news from the BBC, go to bbc.com/football.
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7: Hello and welcome to TSB, Talk Sport and Business. I'm Neil Oja on Talk 100.3. We've been talking about IPL. We've been talking about everything that is happening around the season of 2026. And there's one person who stood tall. Every season he comes out and delivers for whichever team he plays. This time, it's his iconic 9,000 mile marker. जी हाँ, यानी कि 9,000 रन्स बना लिए हैं विराट कोहली ने इन आईपीएल. नो वन एल्स हैज एवर डन दैट, नो वन एल्स हैज एवर रीच्ड. इनफैक्ट द सेकंड नंबर प्लेयर जो उसके 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way, because when he started off, age group cricket in Delhi, to playing under 19 for India, to playing for just one franchise through and through for 19 years, playing for India in T20, ODI and Test cricket, how does he reflect upon his career and adapt based on the requirements?
8: So now I'm at a stage where I feel like, okay, any kind of achievement does not stop you from going ahead the next day, going through the same pressures, the same... I mean, sport in general is such a great leveler. But I think the one thing that you realize over a long period of time is when you feel like you've seen everything, there's still something that you haven't experienced. And I think invariably that happens to people who have played any sport for a long period of time, that you keep getting surprised in a way that I thought I had it figured, but I still don't know how to do this, or I still don't know how to do that. So that's why it's a constant learning curve and a constant evolving process, because you're never really a finished product. You're never going to be a finished product in life or in sport. Definitely not. Especially I can say that from a perspective of a batter. When your whole impact is down to one mistake, you always get surprised in a way that you feel like, man, I never predicted that this could happen to me, or, you know, I could feel like there's a part of the game where I just don't know what to do. So I've had many of those experiences, still continue to do so. And I think that's the beautiful part about playing sport. It forces you to be present. It forces you to reflect, because everything happens in a moment and you don't have time to plot and plan and think. Mm. It's all instinctive. And when something goes wrong, you really want to break it down in a way that, okay, what happened? What was I thinking? What was I feeling? And that helps you to grow eventually into a better player and in turn into a better person. Honestly, it's every incident that happens on the field, every game that we play is in itself a small life lesson, because you're forced to be present and you're forced to make the right decisions or sometimes the wrong decisions under pressure, and that helps you grow as a person.
7: Interesting analogy there, talking and drawing parallels between life and sport. Virat Kohli, obviously you have to make decisions everywhere, be it in your work space, aap jo bhi office mein bhi kaam kar rahe ho, kabhi aapko sath dil hota ki kaise कंदा सा ईमेल भेज दूँ इसको, फिर 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इंडिया इन टेस्ट.
8: I in fact looked at the times that I have been able to play test cricket for so long and lead India for so long to, you know, some amazing victories and a golden era in our test journeys. You know, bunch of young guys who always wanted to play test cricket for India, having the opportunity of their lives as a young group. The most important thing was, if you look at our average age, you know, there was no hesitation of seniors and juniors.
9: Yes.
8: Everyone had played under the senior players a little bit before. And so many of the younger guys that came in after, we were like a group of friends. So what happened was, okay, I was leading and the management was, you know, taking the team forward in a certain way. But the most important thing was, because of the average age of the group, everyone felt like they had responsibilities and ownership. It wasn't like, yeah, these guys will look after the team and, you know, we don't have anything to do with it. It felt like, okay, we are young. We want to create this, you know, team for the next 6, 7, 8 years. What can I do to make the team better? So people started asking questions of themselves rather than just saying, you know, I want to be told what to do. And we actually encouraged it. We encouraged people to share ideas. We encouraged people to tell us what they feel like we can add to practice sessions or the way we go about, you know, communicating on the field or what we say before we go to play a series or how we talk before a game, the meetings, the information shared. Do you want more of it? Do you want less of it? All kinds of things. We took on everyone's ideas on board. And hence, my default way of operation was, I throw the ball to the guy and say, tell me what you want. I have plan B, C and D ready. But plan A is yours. And I want you to bowl that ball knowing that I have set this field. Because the ball's coming out of your hand. It's not coming out of mine. So you need to be convinced what you want. And I will give you as long as you want to try and execute what you want to do. If it doesn't work, I'm here. Then we can switch again. So they felt like, okay, this is my responsibility. I want to. So then they start thinking of, how do I set up the batsman? What do I want to bowl? Should I have 2 catching on the leg side? Should I have 3 catching on the off side? I know whether I'm bowling off outswinger or an inswinger. Or do I want to bluff the guy? Do I want to set him up? Do I want to open the field and bounce it? Whatever those details are, it actually helps you to think. And then that grows your own perspective of the game and how you can plan for different people.
7: You know, being a leader is a different thing altogether, to try and extract the best out of everyone else. Some leader think that being a leader means being a captain. And some think that even if you're not the appointed captain, you still are a leader in your own way, which primarily means that ke aap apne action se leader bante ho, because there are some youngsters who will look upon to you. Will say, "Are bhai, Virat bhai ne ye kiya, to mujhe aisa karna hai." And the same thing happens at your workplace. And why am I drawing parallels between the sport world and everyday life? Because kabhi kabhi hame lagta hai na hum ye sari baatein sunte hain players ki, to kehte hain yaar ye inka kya hai yaar, ye to bade log hai, ye to international level pe cricket khelte hain, inka to kaam hi alag hai, hamara kaam alag hai, hamara koi draw parallel ho hi nahi sakta. Nahi, hamare life mein bhi parallels inke draw hum kar sakte hain. When Virat says that you know, the communication was clear on trying to understand what the bowler requires. So in your team, if you're the manager and if there is someone who's joined in, and if you're trying to understand what can he deliver, and if there is a new project, new task that's come in, ask him. ठीक है, मुझे पता है कि मुझे क्या करवाना है, किस तरह से करवाना है, मेरा end result क्या है, because of your experience, you know a few things, but you can always ask that person instead of just telling them कि सुनो तुम ये करो. Ask them how will he do it. You know, it's said that ask a lazy person how to do a difficult task. Ask a lazy person how to do a difficult task and he will find the easiest and the shortest route to bring you the solution. तो वैसा अपने जो juniors हैं आपके, आपके जो team में जो youngsters हैं, उनसे पूछे कि भाई ये कैसा कर सकते हो, बताओ, अगर ये तुम्हें मैं काम दे दूँ, how will you do it? And you'll be surprised when they come out with solutions. So try doing that, and that's how we are trying to draw parallels between, you know, a sports person life and your and mine, you know, being in the corporate world. Now, Virat Kohli, obviously, one eye will be on the 27 World Cup, and the way he's playing, there's no reason why the selectors should think away from him. And what are his plans for the 2027 World Cup? Right here.
8: My perspective is very clear. If I can add value to the environment that I'm a part of, and the environment feels like I can add value, I'll be seen.
9: That's a good question, yeah.
8: Right? If I'm made to feel like I need to prove my worth and my value, I'm not in that space. And because I'm being honest to my preparation. I'm being honest to how I approach the game. I put my head down. I work hard. I'm very thankful to God for giving me everything that I've been given in my cricketing career. And I feel very blessed and grateful for the opportunity. And when I arrive to play, I put my head down. I work as hard, if not harder than anyone else. And I play the game in the right way. You want me to run boundary to boundary for 40 overs in an ODI game, I will do that without a complaint. Because I prepare accordingly. I prepare for the fact that I will field 50 overs, every ball, like it's the last ball I'm going to play in my career. And I will bat that way and I will run between the wickets that way. And I will do everything possible for the team. After operating like this, if I have to be in a place where I have to prove my worth and value, that place is not meant to be for me. And I am very clear in my head from that perspective. That's why when I went back to play, I was very clear in my head, I'm not going out there to prove anything to anyone. I'm going to play because I love playing the game. That's how I played Vijay Hazare as well.
7: ये बहुत अच्छी चीज़ कही उन्होंने कि आई गो आउट टू प्ले एज इफ आई एम फेसिंग माई लास्ट बॉल, आई एम प्लेइंग माई लास्ट मैच एंड दैट्स एग्जैक्टली वॉट इट शुड बी राइट. अगर हम काम पे जाते हैं, मैं मेरा शो करने 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What would it be? It should be meaningful. It should be something that you listen and say, ki, haan yaar, maza aa gaya Neil ki baat sunke. Hai na? Should add value, na? So that's exactly what it is. I mean, fir kya difference hua, bhai, ke wo sports person hai ya main ek radio presenter ho aur aap shayad koi company mein kahin par manager hai. Difference kaam ka hi hai. But approach should be absolutely similar. Virat Kohli speaks on intent and consistency at work.
8: The moment my intention switched to, I want to play because I love playing. I just love batting and I just want to focus on that. And I could not care. I was like, this is not about anyone else. This is about me and the game, and that's what it's going to be. And the moment I feel like, you know, people are trying to complicate it for me and be like, oh, but this and that, either be clear and honest upfront or be quiet and let me play. If you go to your workplace and if people say, we believe in your abilities, and then a week later, they start questioning the way you operate. It's like, why? Either tell me on day one, I'm not good enough or I'm not needed. Sure. Or if you've said I'm good enough and you say, we're not even thinking otherwise, then be quiet, you know. Then don't. If you start operating up and down because of results, you can never have a consistent stance. And I'm not someone who behaves like that. As I said, when I come to play, I know what I can deliver in terms of effort. Performance, no one can guarantee performance in any space. But in terms of effort and commitment, I know what I can deliver because I literally live my life like that. It's not like I prepare for a series to, you know, suddenly start working hard 2 or 3 weeks before. I'm like that through the year.
9: Yeah.
8: So if you call me to play and if you say, there's a series in my life, you know, I work out, we eat well at home. It's because I like living that way. It's not only to play cricket. So that's where I am. I mean, this 27 chat and all that, honestly, for me, it's like we're at like mid-26.
7: Yeah, see, there you go. You know, okay, if that is your lifestyle, if that is how you live, then you're always ready, isn't it? And ye cheez mujhe achhi lagi Virat ki, jab usne kaha ke, I live my life that way. Main agar matches nahi bhi hain to bhi train karta hu, fit rehta hu. 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and deliver. You know? Now, Virat Kohli was asked to give advice to young players, and what did he say?
8: Say a Jaiswal, okay? Now, you look at my situation. If Yashasvi reaches out to me before we have to play them, right? He's probably looked up to me for a long period of time. Now, I'm thinking he needs help. Even though he's going to play against us. It's one game. But if he plays well for the whole season, eventually he's going to play for India. How can I not help him? He might score against us tomorrow or day after. It's okay. Despite him scoring, we should find a way to win. Whatever it is, he might or might not. I'm not saying he would. There's a possibility he might. So, I naturally can't go into a space where I say, nahi yaar, apne match ke baad baat karenge. Yeah. I mean, he needs the help. Do it now. He's going to practice 2 hours later. He's probably called me on the way to the game once. You know? So, I'm thinking, yaar, agar main isko bhi help kar dunga, it'll help him in a way ki it can improve his game. He can score some runs. He can have a great season. It can open up things for him. So, I'm in that space today. If someone asks me something, yeah, he bowled a great ball to me. Mm-hmm. And I told him to bowl in those areas. It's fine.
7: There you go. ये पता है तब कब होता है? ये तब होता है जब आप secure हो. अगर आपके अंदर ही insecurity होती ना, then you'll never be able to give. आपके जेब में जब 10 रुपए होते हैं, तो आप किसी को 1 रुपया दे सकते हो. पर अगर आपके जेब में नहीं है, तो फिर और कुछ लोग होते हैं जिनके जेब में 100 रुपए होंगे, पर वो देने की नीयत नहीं होती है. ठीक है ना? 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And I don't want you to become that kind of a manager. And I'm the my reason why I played Virat Kohli's this interviews and bits and pieces was to try and draw parallels between a sportsperson life and a corporate career person's life. Okay, we can learn from these people and incorporate into our corporate lives as well. Like just like Virat said. कि भाई अगर मैं सिखाना मैं किसी को अगर सिखा सकता हूँ तो मैं सिखा दूंगा, चाहे वो मेरे अगेंस्ट ही क्यों ना खेल रहा हो, बिकॉज देन आई फाइंड अ वे टू बी बेटर देन हिम. एंड मेनी 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
7: 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Finally finish hua as Arsenal are the Premier League champions. 22 years. हम वहाँ पर बेचारे RCB वालों के लिए बोलते हैं, कह रहे 18 साल 17 साल तक नहीं मिला. बट देखो इनको देखो, मुझे लगता है तकलीफ जो है 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
9: Good afternoon, Neil Oja. Pleasure to be with you once again.
7: Oh, absolutely. Undoubtedly, the pleasure is all mine, Ahmed. Is this correct, that it is a curse of the red jersey that you have to wait for so long to get a title?
9: Well, for the sake of Manchester United and Liverpool, I hope not. Because it certainly was a very, very long time for Arsenal to finally get over the hump. It was... वो कहते हैं इनके फैंस कहते हैं ट्रस्ट द प्रोसेस, दैट इज अ लाइन दैट रियली बिलीव इन, एंड दे केम इन सेकंड द लास्ट टू और थ्री सीजंस. इवेंचुअली दे डिड मैनेज टू यू नो स्केल माउंट एवरेस्ट फाइनली 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
7: Well, yeah, I mean, the way City actually went up and became the undisputed team, Arsenal definitely has an opportunity right here. But the season that was for them, 85 points, 26 wins, you know, they went the entire season without a red card. That does speak about their ability, their skill sets.
9: Absolutely, and they scored 71 goals, which was just six less than Manchester City, the most prolific side in the Premier League. So that just goes to show, okay, maybe they scored a lot of corners or set pieces in that way. They managed to have that unique style of theirs. But in the end, they were quite prolific over an entire season. 71 goals is nothing to be sniffed at. They clearly had the best defense in the league as well, with only 27 goals conceded. That partnership of Saliba and Gabriel was truly outstanding for them. And they got a lot of goals from midfield as well. You've got Eze with 10 goals. You've got Mikel Merino, the new signing, with 6 goals. Martin Zubimendi, another Spaniard, getting 6 goals. Declan Rice, maybe arguably the outstanding player of the season, got 5 goals as well. So it was everybody chipping in from all areas of the pitch that got Arsenal across the hump and over the hump this season in the Premier League, and of course with the deep run in Europe as well as they're playing in the Champions League final.
7: You did mention about Declan Rice. You know, talk us in detail about Rice and his versatility while playing for the Gunners.
9: Oh, he's truly a brilliant player, and he's, of course, a couple of years ago, he was the most prized asset that was on the transfer market. So having a club like Arsenal being able to pull off that signing in the first place, it cost up to £100 million plus. To be able to pull off that kind of transfer was a massive move and a massive message in itself. Usually it's the likes of Manchester United, Liverpool, Manchester City, Chelsea who combined the biggest, you know, especially a British player, to be able to sign him for that price and to be the club that he chose. He wanted to play for Arsenal. That just goes to show that what kind of messaging and what kind of standing Arsenal had at that phase, and as they were building up again, under Mikel Arteta, into the juggernaut that they have become. And of course, he's such a leader on the pitch for Arsenal and for England, especially that performance he gave against Real Madrid last season when he scored those two free kicks, those two iconic free kicks, one of the cornerstone players of the side. And you must have seen that clip as well when he said, "It's not done, that we have not yet won the league." Yep. But now he can truly say it is done and we are the reigning Premier League champions.
7: Undoubtedly, you know, that definitely title weighs a lot when it comes to sitting at the top of the table. But tell us about some of those teams that could not make it. Man City, you know, far away as far as points are concerned, 7 points away from the title. Where did they go wrong in this season?
9: I think it was just a combination of injuries and maybe fatigue for Pep Guardiola mentally. Of course, they lost their entire backline. John Stones has been out of the reckoning because of injury. They lost another player, Guardiola, due to injury as well. Ruben Dias, to injuries as well. So the entire backline was completely compromised around the New Year's break. So they had to make a couple of emergency signings. I just felt that eventually they did not have enough strength and depth to go all the way this season, even though they pushed Arsenal right to the very brink, right to the second last week. 7 points behind, it feels like a lot on paper, but it was touch and go for the vast majority. And competing in 4 competitions all the way till the end, it requires a lot of squad depth. It requires a lot of luck as well. And I feel that Guardiola didn't quite have the luck. And maybe that mental fatigue of my journey is coming to an end. Maybe that played a part as well for the citizens.
7: Well, yeah, you know, considering the fact that amongst the top 3 goal scorers, there are 2 City lads, Antoine Simeone and Erling Haaland, sitting right up there. Despite that, or was it that there was only concentration coming in from these 2 lads?
9: The problem was they signed Semenyo at the halfway break alongside Mark Guehi, another outstanding England centre-back who will be going to the World Cup, because they had such a massive injury crisis around the new year. They had to really open up the checkbook and get these guys in. Semenyo, like you mentioned, had an outstanding season coming over from Bournemouth. He continued that goal-scoring form for Manchester City. But by then, the Arsenal machine had picked up a lot of momentum. There were only a few slip-ups in the middle that allowed City to get close. But right from week 1, it was about Arsenal through and through, and they never really let their grasp on that number one position really slip out of their hands. Otherwise, they could have been those old jitters they've had in the past. But this season, Mikel Arteta made sure they were first, they remained first, and they, of course, got across the line and got the trophy.
7: Sitting at number 3, you know, some have been saying that it's a legacy-defining campaign for Manchester United. What do you make of their season?
9: Well, Michael Carrick certainly has been a breath of fresh air. There's no doubt about it. Bruno Fernandes, what a season he's had, been named player of the season as well for his 21 assists, a record that he created in the Premier League this season. The vibes are good in the red half of Manchester these days because of Michael Carrick. They seem to have discovered something. They already do have a lot of quality in the squad with the likes of Mbeumo, Cunha, Sesko, Fernandes, on and on and on. They have a lot of superstars and they are willing to splurge the cash as well. The management seems to have that belief that Michael Carrick is their man. They have not really considered any other options after the way he rescued them in mid-season when they were floundering in the middle of the table to finish in the Champions League positions. The vibes are good. And let's see, it could be Arsenal versus Man United next season. It's going to be the early 2000s all over again when Arsene Wenger and Sir Alex Ferguson were going toe-to-toe, and could be the glory days coming back to the Premier League.
7: Well, yeah, that term glory reminds me of the chance that would come in from Manchester, the red side of it. Glory, glory, Manchester United. We definitely are looking forward to that glory right up at the top of the table. But Marcus Rashford looks like he has dropped in a massive hint stating that he would want to stay at Barcelona.
9: Yeah, I think they're finalizing his transfer right now. I think they're about to pay about 30 million euros Barcelona are to retain his services. And even in his goodbye message, he thanked everybody except Manchester United. So there are certainly some bridges being burned and certainly some hard feelings there, because Marcus Rashford, of course, came through the academy and achieved a lot of success at United. But he was on the outside looking in, like a lot of young English players. Unfortunately, that has been the issue with Man United. Maybe some star power, maybe the management, maybe the coaching upheavals have made sure that he's gone. Otherwise, it would have been unthinkable in the past that a Manchester United number 10 would leave in this acrimonious manner. Maybe kind of slightly similar to the way Sir Alex Ferguson threw a shoe at Sir David Beckham back in the day in the mid-2000s and made him exit and leave to Real Madrid. But of course, that's a story for another day. But it seems like the Rashford chapter has well and truly come to an end at Man United. And to be fair, it seems like the fans aren't particularly bothered. They're riding high on the vibes at the moment.
7: Well, yeah. Now, a little focus on the teams at number 4, 5 and 6. Aston Villa 4 will be playing Champions League, and Liverpool just on the outside, missing out the bus.
9: Well, Liverpool, I think they've done a Lucknow Supergiant this season. Massive money spent, massive big names, £350-400 million spent in the summer. And in the end, they got nothing. They got Tenga, finishing fifth in the table. Thankfully, they will get into the Champions League. That is some relief for them. But with the likes of Mo Salah leaving and Andrew Robertson leaving as well, two cornerstone players of all the success they achieved in the Champions League and in the league, without them in that leadership role, it was bittersweet to see Mo Salah and Andrew Robertson sign off. But now a lot of pressure on Arne Slot. Yes, he won a title in his first season, but Mohamed Salah did the bulk of the carrying in that season, especially in the final quarter of the season to take them to that second league title. But without Salah's presence and with so many big name signings injured, unfortunately, it'll be a long road to rehab as well for them. Next season promises to be a difficult one for Liverpool.
7: You know, let's try and look at a team that was oh so close yet so far, Bournemouth, at the sixth position, just 3 points away. Again, on paper, it looks just 3 points, but those 3 points could literally suck out everything from the finances that they could have made, the sponsorship deals that could have come through if they were just those four points up ahead of Liverpool, making it into the Champions League.
9: I think, to be honest, it's a blessing in disguise that they didn't get into the Champions League, because sometimes it can be a bit of a curse as well when you have all that revenue coming in. You feel that you need to spend big. You feel like you need to sign big players. Bournemouth should look to not move away from their identity. They're basically a club that relies on its academy, on its scouting system, on its recruitment. And then they sell players big like this old Antoine Semenyo. They have Junior Krupa, who is becoming a superstar overnight, a teenager who scored 13 goals in the Premier League. He is certainly one that will have a lot of clubs looking for his signature in the near future. And being in the Europa League, maybe it's not as fanciful as playing in the Champions League, but I think at this level, it suits them. And we've seen what Aston Villa did this season in the Europa League as well, as they went all the way 3-0 against Freiburg. So Bournemouth can certainly take a leaf out of their book and look to go deep in the Europa League as well.
7: Now, sitting at number 10, the final conversation about Chelsea. What a horrendous position to finish the season at.
9: The Chelsea are absolutely nowhere. They lack direction. They have a so many players that they don't know what to do with. They've amassed a lot of talent, but to shape that talent into a direction, that is what they're really struggling for. The squad has no head or tail. They have many good players, but to bring them all together on the pitch has proven to be a challenge. They've already fired two managers this season. They're looking at Xabi Alonso to be the one to lead them into the future. He is a good manager, did win the Bundesliga title with Bayer Leverkusen a couple of seasons ago, but failed miserably on his homecoming to Real Madrid, was fired within 6 months. So the question is very much up in the air whether he's a top manager or not. And let's see, Chelsea have no European commitments next year. They only have to focus on the league and the FA Cup. So let's see if he can bring them into some sort of shape. Otherwise, Chelsea do have the talent on paper, but can they finish in the top four? It will be difficult next year in the Premier League.
7: Well, I definitely will keep an eye on everything that comes up in the next season, Ahmed. But thank you so much today for your time and our conversations on the Premier League.
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7: 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I'm Neil Oja on Talk 100.3. Every time that we bring in our live broadcast of cricket on our network, on the Fun Asia Network, Chai Phir Wo, Talk 100.3 pe ho, ya our sister station on Big 106.2, you get to hear us. You get to hear me, my team of commentators that bring in every single action, every single ball live for you, right? And it's fun, it's interesting, we love it. We bring in our experiences, our skill sets, our knowledge all to the fore. But then have you ever wondered that what goes behind the scene? How does one shift from doing a show like this jahan pe main baith ke studio mein TSB kar raha hu to a complete commentator setup jahan pe there are two commentators, maybe three commentators talking at the same time, experts coming in. We've got in the likes of the legends, from Kapil Dev to Clive Lloyd to Rohan Gavaskar, Robin Utappa, Sayed Kirmani sir, Charu Sharma sir. So itne sare log jab aate hain hamare saath mein, judte hain, so there is something that we're doing right. We have to do it right. And the backbone of all of this is technology. कि भाई अगर टेक्नोलॉजी ना होती तो आई डोंट नो इफ वी वुड हैव बीन एबल टू ब्रिंग इट आउट टू यू टू एवरी सिंगल पर्सन हु इज लिसनिंग टू अस ऑन देयर रेडियोज इन देयर 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And he is our tech head, Mr. Surjit. Surjit ko maine isliye aaj bulaya kyunki we thought that it shouldn't always be, are Neil bhai aapki commentary achhi lagi. Lekin Neil bhai ki commentary achhi lagne ke piche ye sara jo hard work hai, jo achha feel karwata hai, prove karwata hai ki haan bhai, it's 100% correct, is Surjit and his team. Surjit, first up, I want to thank you for all these years of hard work, expertise and knowledge that you have put into the broadcast that we do of cricket. I mean, radio broadcast overall, but cricket broadcast especially because we are in the IPL season. So I want to tahe dil se thank you so much for every single effort that you put in with your team to ensure that that broadcast is seamless.
10: First of all, thank you so much, Neil, for acknowledging the effort of the technical team. No one does that, actually. So, thank you so much. And I'm telling this on the behalf of all the technical team, all the technical staff out there. And you are right, actually. It's being technical, we always love challenges.
7: True.
10: So, whenever the task is to do an outdoor broadcast from a stadium or from a remote place, we take it that as a challenge. There are, as you know, like there are many things which can go wrong, like
7: proof,
10: right from the electrical system to the internet, and you know, or the device which we are using, if we don't have a backup solution to it, then it will be like a disaster. So yeah, it's challenging and we love it.
7: I love that, you know, little statement that you made, that we love challenges. And every time any challenge that has come through to you, you have always been someone who looks for solutions rather than put your head in your head and say, "Arey yaar, ye toh garbad ho gaya." You know, and that is something that I love about you. And I'm sure that every technical person thrives on such challenges. And for someone who's listening right now, we're trying to explain to them what really works, because it's not just sitting in the studio and doing commentary. We've taken commentary to various stadiums. We've gone out and, broadcast from the Dubai International Cricket Stadium. Pura Champions Trophy humne wahan se kiya tha. Asia Cup humne wahan se kiya hai. 21 ka T20 World Cup humne wahan se kiya. In fact, we started from there, the T20 World Cup that we did with Sir Clive Lloyd. And over there, let's go back to that tournament, because that was very unique. First of its kind.
10: During COVID, you mean?
7: During COVID times. So there was, a little bubble that we were in and out of. Two setups. One was the world feed and one was a local feed. So two feeds going out from the same setup, ensuring that the acoustics were managed. The manpower obviously was different. The kind of setup that was required was different. But a challenge like that thrown at Surjit, you and your team, with it being a first of its kind tournament, how did you take it? I mean, where did you all start?
10: So basically, when this task was assigned to us, the first thing which came to our mind when we discussed this, like, how can we do this?
7: Mm.
10: Like, and there were feedbacks or, there were inputs from the team saying that let's do like this or, the various methods. So we will go through each step.
7: Mm-hmm.
10: And it's not about implementing a step. We have to make sure that is fail-proof.
7: Right.
10: And it is easy to implement, because we know that we won't be there at the site every time 24/7, and if needed we have to guide the technical operator or the commentator for that mm-hmm. matter to tweak that cable or this cable or that button or this button. And it was, as you said, it was challenging, and it gives us immense pride by setting up this thing
7: right.
10: along with the teams of the massive big team of like Star Sports mm-hmm. or Jio, Ravi Shastri in the other cabin,
7: right.
10: Rimis Raja here, Sunil Gavaskar walking around us saying hello, hi, and we were like, okay, we have to make this foolproof. And it was nice, and thanks to God that it went well.
7: Oh, we definitely did. We must acknowledge the fact that it was a one-of-a-kind broadcast, because we were broadcasting two different feeds. There's one feed which was going to the world
10: yeah.
7: from the UAE.
10: It was English, pure English commentary.
7: Absolutely yeah. English commentary to the world feed, no ad breaks, nothing, absolutely, like, that was one. And the other feed was a local feed which was going on the local radio streams.
10: Yeah.
7: So that was one of its own kind. From there, we moved our focus to bringing in the broadcast of various tournaments from within the studio. You think that was that's slightly easier than actually going to the stadium, packing our bags?
10: Yeah, actually, yes. Not because that's easy. I would say that if we are doing the commentary from the studio, for a technical point of view, it gives you relief.
7: Hmm.
10: Because when you are doing it from stadium, there are many things which can go wrong.
7: Fair.
10: Which is not in your control. For example, if their power system goes wrong,
7: hmm.
10: you will have one number to call.
7: Right.
10: You might have not even seen him.
7: True.
10: And if that person is not picking the call, but you are there as a face of the technical this thing, and the people will ask you the questions. And for that matter, if internet goes wrong,
7: mm-hmm.
10: Questions will be asked to you, not to the technical guy of that stadium.
7: That is so true.
10: So that's kind of challenging. And if there is a glitch, we know, from a technical point of view again, if something goes wrong, not with the broadcast, even with a glitch on the screen, we'll feel for that engineer.
7: True.
10: If the scoreboard is not coming all
7: yeah.
10: right, if your stadium light is flickering, we'll think, oh, that, that will be challenging for the technical guy
7: so
10: who will be in charge of that particular this thing. So while we are enjoying the match, we will be equally concerned about all the technical things which is going around.
7: Absolutely. This reminds me of the various times when we've done commentary, not just for radio, but otherwise for television as well. When even there's a smaller glitch, that there is someone who's responsible for that. And now there'll be calls going on to his phone, and the phone will be buzzing while he's trying to fix that little problem. Like a little issue on the scoreboard, like a little ticker going wrong, even one small little error. And that by large goes unnoticed by the audience.
10: And if there is a delay in getting the DRS,
7: true.
10: If the third umpire will be waiting for, I'm waiting for this DRS screen, and there'll be delay. We'll be like, oh my God, the technical guy. Maybe you might have missed it, or if there is a technical glitch, it's out there, right? People, millions are watching this match, and it'll be very difficult on him.
7: Yeah, I'm so sure. So similarly, for you as well, expectations will always be there. Will yeah. to try and do more than what we've done before. Right? Then there was one more thing that was, again, you know, given to you as a challenge when we went on to broadcast IPL, not just within the UAE, but in the US as well.
10: Yeah.
7: Right?
10: Yeah.
7: Two different geographies completely, yeah. Two different setups. And
10: two different ad sets.
7: Two different ad sets and two different broadcast streams,
10: yeah,
7: going out from one single input.
10: Yeah.
7: How was that as a challenge?
10: So basically, when we are assigned a task to simulcast this broadcast stream to different regions, what we have is one thing in common is commentary.
7: Hmm.
10: Commentary is pure. You don't need to tweak it. You don't need to change anything. Yes, if it is like international commentary and the commentary should be only in English, that is different story altogether. But in this case, we have a common stream,
7: mm-hmm,
10: which has to be distributed to different regions, like US for in our case. So we have that as common. And the other thing which will be different will be, as you said, like the action commercials, like Boundary and Beyond, mm-hmm, the advertiser will be different, or the sports set will be different. So we have to design the playout system for that particular region in sync with the UAE playout. But we have to make sure that the ad sets are different and it should be of same duration, so that, you know, while commentary is coming back, every stream, you should be back on every stream.
7: Yeah, this is really, really interesting. I mean, this is basically what you experience, and I'm talking to our listeners, what you experience when you're watching television. Probably the same feed that comes to you over here versus what comes to people in India. The cricket match is the same. The commentary is the same. It's just the visuals that are carried in a different form. The ads that are played are different, that are coming here on the sports carrier that is here versus the channel that carries the sport broadcast in India. The timeline between two overs is the same. You get about 20 odd seconds, 25 odd seconds between two overs. And that is exactly where in television they punch in ads quickly in and out. Over here, our ad sets are completely different. Our structure is completely different on radio. But it works on the same formula, that one has to ensure that going out, coming back into the ad breaks are absolutely synced as correct, far as timing is concerned.
10: Correct.
7: But Surjit, all of these things is understandable, that, okay, you know, you have a plan, you have structured, and there many times it's repeatable, because yeah, one formula it's set, you repeat it, plan it again. Okay, next tournament we do this, next tournament we do this, as long as there's no change in the setup. But what are the most common issues that run in the back of your mind that this could go wrong?
10: Okay. If we, obviously, if, as I mentioned before, if we are doing from outside the studio, there are many things which can go wrong. As I said again, from the electrical point of view, a power socket will go kaput, or internet, maybe the bandwidth, if we are using a shared internet,
7: right,
10: then the band there will be issues in the bandwidth, and obviously it will reflect on the quality of the audio.
7: Mm-hmm.
10: It will start glitching, and you will and before even getting a call from our team members or from a listener, we will know like there is something wrong. And we'll be prepared for that, for answering that question. And and obviously, yes, if we are doing from stadium and all, the earthing issue will be there. Like, mic will be having a different, people who are, mm-hmm, in this audio industry will know. If the earthing is not good, then there will be a buzz sound on the mic. And if the connections are not proper, and I have noticed, I'm so sorry, Neil, so some performers or some commentators, mm-hmm, or from some artists won't give that care to the equipment which they are using. Maybe in their mind, they have to give their 100%, but they will be careless with the equipment that they're using.
7: True.
10: They, there are many user issues as well. They won't keep their phone silent, or they'll be charging their laptop near to the mic cable, which will again cause interference. True. And it will be difficult for us to trace from where this interference is causing. And I remember my old mentor, mm-hmm, had told me that, a performer or an artist or an RJ, VJ, commentator are owner of his or her stint. If a commentator's stint is for 1 hour, 30 minutes, he will take full responsibility for the 30 minutes. And after that, his commitment is done.
7: Yeah.
10: Doesn't care. But for a technical person, his commitment, or he is the owner of the entire campaign.
7: Beautiful.
10: So if the match is from 4 to 10, he is the owner of the entire campaign. If a commentator, as I said, like if there is an issue with the commentating mic, then the technical person is in charge and he has to make sure that it is going good.
7: Beautiful. So, yeah. I quite love that statement of your mentor, and I'm so sure that anyone who's right now aspiring to get into the technical industry and the field of broadcasting is listening to this, is making a mental note of this, that it is your responsibility before the start to after the end to ensure that the ownership does not shift. And I'm so glad that we have people like you within our setup that ensure that our broadcast goes seamless. Surjit, we've had multiple tournaments, and if I sit and actually count, it will be in over dozens that we've done. And thank you so much for your time, your expertise, and your efforts to keep it seamless. I couldn't thank you enough for every single day in that tournament, and that we've had absolute seamless output every single day. You make us sound good.
10: I would like to thank people like you, Neil. You have made our life much easier. And I remember there were times when I had to call you and to do some tweaks and everything. Since you are in this industry for these many years, it was easy for you to do it. So thank you so much for supporting us. And we have a good team, which made our life much easier.
7: Absolutely. I mean, this is what it is. Teamwork is dream work, and we definitely have a phenomenal team. Surjit, thank you so much. Our head of technical, he is the man who is the real backbone of the broadcast that you hear across all three stations, Big 106.2, Love, and Talk 100.3, and obviously, yes, our sports broadcast right here on Fun Asia Network. Surjit, thank you once again for all your time and effort.
10: Thank you, Neil. Thank you.
7: I'm Neil Oja. I'll take a quick short break and be right back on the other side.
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12: Hello, I'm Nick Marsh with the BBC Business Updates. Oil prices have fallen sharply and Asian stock markets have risen on hopes of a deal that could bring an end to the US-Israel war with Iran and reopen the Strait of Hormuz. On Saturday, US President Donald Trump said an agreement with Tehran had been, in his words, largely negotiated and details would be announced soon. But the following day, urged his negotiating team not to rush to an agreement. On Monday morning in Asia, the global oil benchmark Brent was down by around 5.5% to just under $98 a barrel, while US traded crude was nearly 6% lower at $91 per barrel. Even so, there is still little clarity as to how exactly the strait would reopen and who would be controlling it. John Sfakianakis is chief economist at the Gulf Research Center.
13: Markets will do better today, tomorrow again the same when the US opens. But overall, there is confusion. Where are we in all this? Are we going forward? Not going forward? But overall, it's better than last week. So that's what we're seeing today and tomorrow.
12: Energy analysts also warn that it will take months for traffic to resume normally, not to mention restart oil production in the Gulf, as well as repair damaged energy facilities. The price of oil is still significantly higher than it was before the war, and even in the very best case scenario, global supplies will be constrained well into 2027. And the Mexican-themed fast food chain Guzman y Gomez is being sued by its former workers in the United States after the company abruptly closed all of its restaurants in Chicago last week. The chain, which originated in Australia, decided to end its entire US operation after 6 years due to lower than expected sales and higher than anticipated operating costs. Federal and state laws, the filing says, require companies to provide 60 days advanced written notice before conducting a mass layoff. Guzman y Gomez says it's confident it's met its legal obligations. I'm Nick Marsh. I'll be back tomorrow with the next BBC Business Update.
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2: Yep, 22 years. That's a very, very long time. To give you a perspective, it took RCB, if you're a cricket fan, it took RCB 18 years to win a title, and everyone was like, oh my God, they have never won it, they have never won it. And for a team like Delhi Capitals, they've still not won it 19 years, right? But for Arsenal, the wait has been such that it took them 22 years to come back on the top. They have been at the number 2, number 3 position fighting for the last couple of seasons, but to win the title is something else altogether, and they did it in style this season. 26 wins, 85 points, 7 points ahead of Manchester City to win that title. Joining us in conversation is Monty, who would love to talk about the Premier League and how the whole thing panned out. Monty, first up, welcome. It was not the red that you expected, but some kind of red that won the title.
3: Good afternoon. Good afternoon, Neil and Parav. Thank you for having me on your show this afternoon. Well, and just like that, 8 months, 9 months have flown by, and we have another season completed. And a couple of months ago, when we started chatting on the Premier League, I kept saying Arsenal are the favourites. Arsenal are the favourites. I mean, I saw something in them, which told me that, you know, they've got some nitty gritty stuff in them this season when it comes to the defence that won them the league, in my opinion. It was a watertight defence and one of the best pairing in the Premier League, William Saliba and Gabriel. They probably go down in folklore in Premier League history when it comes to one of the best defensive pairings ever. And that is what it shows. They've conceded the least number of goals, clean sheets, a goalkeeper who's rock solid at the back, who's probably going to

0: clean sheets, a goalkeeper who's rock solid at the back, who's probably going to play for Spain in 2 weeks' time, David Raya. And yes, like you said, I'm hearing a lot of people chanting "Not London forever." You know, the goes on and on, and I'm like, okay, abhi bas karo yaar. I mean, it's fine. You got a Champions League to play for as well.
1: Undoubtedly, you know, Champions League, that journey starts soon. But tell me this, you know, you did mention about their defensive lineup, but when you are being defensive, you definitely, you know, have to have that mindset that you need to score as well. And when you're looking to try and get those scores done, you try and be aggressive. And when you be aggressive, the referees wouldn't be too kind to you and pull out some red cards, but no red cards for the Gunners.
0: Indeed. I mean, if you see the last few games, Neil, I'm not saying that the referees favored Arsenal, but you know, I mean, in terms of that dramatic end, you know, at when they were playing West Ham weeks ago, that particular moment, you know, where the goalkeeper was favored, no foul given. You know, it just told you that this season was kind of meant for them. And yes, like you said, no red cards, which also obviously shows that the disciplinary, you know, in terms of the discipline that Arteta has brought in the team has improved. Because I remember last season they did get a couple of red cards, you know, Declan Rice being sent off, I remember. But this season they've been rock solid. They've had a team where they could shuffle, you know, their midfield players. They could keep them fresh. They got Emberechi Eze, his first season from Crystal Palace. And I think he was always a perfect fit, in my opinion, for a team like Arsenal. Arsenal and Emberechi Eze are like, you know, a match made in heaven. And then you had Odegaard, who was injured, but then you had a replacement in Zubimendi, who came on, and then he put in a good performance. They had players on the bench, such as Martinelli, Gabriel Jesus, you know, who they could bring on. So, yes, I mean, yes, they didn't score the goals, but they shared the goals among themselves, which also tells you that the team is having a foundation where you know, it's not that they're reliant on one player. It's a team effort. So, in my opinion, well done to the Gunners, and congratulations after 22 long years. And if they go one step ahead, winning the Champions League, then this, in my opinion, is one of the greatest Arsenal teams in history. Because the Invincibles obviously couldn't achieve a Champions League in that season. But if Arsenal get to do that, then I think Arteta is right up there.
1: No, undoubtedly, you know, the way this setup has been, it just looks incredible. You did mention about Declan Rice very early in this conversation. Your thoughts on Declan Rice, you know, overall about his performances?
0: Declan Rice has been the engine for Arsenal. I mean, great signing from West Ham. I mean, he's a former West Ham academy player. You could see him extremely disappointed yesterday when they finished, when the final whistle was blown and Arsenal were following the West Ham game to end. Yeah. I mean, he's a player who brings a lot of passion. He's well organized. He's a good leader, in my opinion. I think future Arsenal captain if he continues for a couple of more seasons. He takes set pieces. He's quite good at free kicks. Overall, a very good addition to the squad, and I think he'll do wonders or he'll do well for England in a couple of weeks' time when they play the FIFA World Cup.
1: See, FIFA World Cup definitely will be a conversation that we will have at some point in time. But there are a bunch of other teams that were in the race. Manchester City, they've always looked like they could have a turnaround. You know, 7 points behind the title. 7 points may not look a lot on paper, but on the pitch, they look like a completely different unit and never look like that they could give a tough chance to Arsenal.
0: Yes, indeed. In fact, Neil, many are saying, or I've just heard that, you know, normally teams have gone on to win the title with being close to 100 points. If you look at Arsenal, where they ended up on 85 points, and they call it a very boring season. But at the end of the day, you know, it's how you control the league and how you play your opponents. Basically, Arsenal have read their opponents most probably better than Manchester City. So, and if you see, I mean, Manchester City, in fact, have more goals than Arsenal. They've got 77 goals for Arsenal with 71 goals. Because Manchester City are one of the best attacking teams in Europe. But however, it is how you set your team up to face a different

0: oppositions. And Manchester City have obviously dropped some crucial points down the line. They, in fact, even lost to Man United this season. So that's really pleasing for supporters like me and Pranav and then the rest, you know, with Man United also showing great signs going forward next season. So, yeah, I mean, Arsenal had things in control. And people thought that, you know, we saw the video of this guy, you know, with a bottle and they're bottling up the league and making fun of Arsenal. But I think Arteta had things in control this season. And it shows signs of maturity amongst the squad that they have, experienced players who could control a situation. And I think it's over the years that Arteta has been building this team to face a situation like this, where they are now mentally prepared to go forward and probably compete for another Premier League title next season.
1: Well, yeah, I mean, Premier League titles, you know, Liverpool tried to do that after their win last season, but 25 points below Arsenal and in this fight today. I mean, it definitely looks like that they do play Champions League, yes, but they'd never look like, you know, title contenders trying to beat rather the title defenders this season.
0: Yes, Neil, there were a few mistakes made in the transfer market by Arne Slot at the end of last season. He sold some crucial players, you know, such as Luis Diaz. He took his transfer to Bayern Munich. Look what he did for Bayern Munich. He won them the league. He won them the domestic league on the weekend. He sold Darwin Nunez, and obviously there was a big loss when the world of football lost a great attacking player in Diogo Jota. So a lot of players in terms of Liverpool, who contributed in winning Liverpool the league last season, left Liverpool. And Mo Salah, for me, wasn't the Mo Salah that we are so used to see, probably his worst season as a Liverpool player. And obviously, he was leaving. And I don't think his relation with Slot was the greatest. That's the reason, probably, he's moving on. I'm not too sure how strong Liverpool would be next season. In fact, if you're a Liverpool fan, then there are concerns going forward with Arne Slot's regime and hierarchy, in my opinion. The one team that I was really impressed with is Aston Villa under Unai Emery, who is the master of the Europa League, winning the Europa League for the fifth time, and also ensuring that Aston Villa, I thought, somewhere down the line, they would lose out on the top five. But Aston Villa maintained that top five spot and they have qualified for yet another Champions League under Unai Emery, who, in my opinion, is a top manager who can manage a club like Aston Villa and get something out of nothing. Yeah.
1: Well, Villa definitely has done well, but ahead of Villa is Manchester United, finishing the season at number three, just behind Man City. A massive jump, a 12-position jump from the last season's 15 position where they finished. It was a horrendous season for them, but this time they looked oh so different.
0: Yes, and the difference, Neil, came when Michael Carrick took over. We've had this chat in the past, you know, from the previous manager stepping down, who did, he had no direction. He was quite clueless, in my opinion. Michael Carrick, a product of Manchester United, took over in charge as manager, as interim manager in January. I think if you see Man United's results since Carrick has taken over, they probably, if you had a mini league, probably Man United would be winning it right now. Because if you see the results, they hardly dropped points. They consistently performed at home. Bruno Fernandes, he's probably had his best season as a Manchester United player and captain, breaking that league record of assists and making it a 22-season assist, breaking records of Kevin De Bruyne and Thierry Henry.
1: Right.
0: And, his captaincy has taken up another level. So going ahead, I believe Man United could probably, fight for the title next season with Arsenal. Mm-hmm. And with Manchester City, with Pep Guardiola, as we know, stepping down after 10 glorious years, it will be quite interesting to see who manages Manchester City. And it will also be very interesting to see the transfer season, because there are rumors that if Guardiola was leaving, so would Erling Haaland. So that's an interesting thing to keep an eye on in the next 2 months. Obviously, now the players would be focusing on their national teams. Once the World Cup is done, or midst of the World Cup, they depend on player performances. It will be quite interesting to see. But there are rumors that Erling Haaland might leave Manchester City.
1: But tell me about the story that is brewing about Marcus Rashford. It looks like his sign-off statement hasn't really shown any love for Manchester United.
0: Well, I mean, at the end of the day, we have to look at it this way, where Marcus Rashford, when he was a 17-year-old, a product of United, he came up the ranks. He flourished under various managers. I say various managers because United were shuffling managers left, right, and center. And then Marcus Rashford needs to also look at the way he came up in life. He was, a product of United. He worked hard for it. But the thing is, somewhere down the line, he lost his own way, in terms of the lifestyle that he normally brings with himself, the discipline that lacked in Marcus Rashford. All this led to United probably getting frustrated and sending him on loan to Barcelona, right, where he actually did quite well. But again, the La Liga, you can't compare it with the Premier League when it comes to defensive units. Because La Liga is, in my opinion, a league where you could score goals because you don't get the defenses normally that you would get in the Premier League. A Premier League, even a bottom team would give you a tough game on your given day, So it's interesting to see whether he goes back to Man United. But in my opinion, Man United should sell him to Barcelona, and whatever money they get out of him, invest in some better prospects, in my opinion. Yeah,
1: that frustration that you speak about would be also the frustration for Chelsea, finishing at 10th position on the table. I mean, they definitely have had a season to forget.
0: Yes, I mean, Chelsea again, how many managers did they change? 100? No, I'm just joking. It's like, they probably ended up shuffling how many, 4 managers in a season? I mean, when that happens, you easily know that the club is obviously heading in the wrong direction, and the players obviously, they need to get used to one manager. If Maresca was doing a good job, they should have continued with him, in my opinion. But they kept changing managers after him and brought a rookie manager, in my opinion, who didn't last long. And then, going forward, Chelsea have got a lot of homework, in my opinion, to do for next season, building a team to once again fight for that top 4 or 5 and for European spots. Having said that, I'm very glad to see a team like Sunderland, who got promoted back in the Premier League. They showed a lot of grit, especially in the home matches. They were unbeaten, I think, in home matches until January, and in the Stadium of Light. So they are a team that impressed me a lot. And look where they are. They qualified above Chelsea and qualified for the Europa League yesterday. So yes, a lot of homework for Chelsea to be done. And at the same time, Chelsea, I don't know what their players eat or drink, but they need to avoid a lot of injuries, because that is what has plagued the team whole season, just like Tottenham, basically. Yeah.
1: Well, undoubtedly. I mean, it definitely looks like a season that could lead to some different kind of a top 4, top 5, as one would say, in the coming season, because the expectations would be extremely high, not just from Arsenal fans, but from the management as well, to keep that winning momentum going, and especially keeping an eye on how City and other top teams have performed and what could change potentially in the seasons to come. But for now, the Gunners and their supporters would be enjoying this win after a massive over two decade break. And Monty, thank you so much for joining in, as
0: we
1: expect United to do something similar next season.
0: Yes, I believe that Manchester United, in my opinion, will obviously go for the league, making more signings. I think Man United will be the one Arsenal need to worry about, and not City.
1: I like the statement. And if next season, by this time, if Manchester United were to win, I'm telling you, this conversation is something that I'm going to replay on the show, saying that, all right, Monty said it first.
0: It might happen. You never know.
1: I'm looking forward to it. Sure. I mean, that at least will bring in one happy day in Pranav's life.
0: Oh, indeed, in many people's lives, I would say. After Sir Alex Ferguson stepped down. So, yeah, why not bring it on?
1: I can totally imagine. Thank you so much, Monty, for your time today, for this conversation.
0: Thank you, Neil. Have a good day. Thank you very much. Thank you so much.
1: Having a conversation about Premier League, Arsenal winning the title after 22 years. That wait definitely a lot longer than some of our listeners' lifespan. Right here on TSV, I'm Neil Oja on Talk 100.3.
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6: Hello, I'm Adi Adedoyin at the BBC Sports Centre. Manchester City, who are second in the Premier League, missed the chance to close the gap on the leaders Arsenal to 4 points. City threw away a 2-0 lead as they drew 2-2 at Tottenham. Dominic Solanke scored both of Spurs' goals. So disappointment then for the City boss Pep Guardiola.
7: Yeah, we set back, but still we are there and yeah, move on, move forward. So still 14 games out of points and thinking next one.
6: As for Tottenham, their head coach Thomas Frank says it's great to have Solanke back after a long-term knee injury.
8: It's quite evident now that...
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10: BBC News with Moira Alderson. Australia is suing the US firm 3M over the use of forever chemicals which don't naturally in soil have been contaminated. As Bolivia continues to be rocked by anti-government protests, the veteran former president, Evo Morales, said people are rebelling against a government that's utterly submissive to the US. The current president, Rodrigo Paz, has warned that blockades made by protesters have left Bolivia at breaking point. A verdict is due shortly in the trial of an Austrian man who's admitted plotting a jihadist attack on a Taylor Swift concert in Vienna 2 years ago. The man, named as Beran A, also pleaded guilty to being part of a terrorist organisation, but denied other charges. That's the latest world news from the BBC.
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2: BBC News with Moira Alderson. Australia is suing the US firm 3M over the use of forever chemicals which don't naturally break down in firefighting foam used on military bases. Large quantities of soil have been contaminated. The veteran former president, Evo Morales, said people are rebelling against a government that's utterly submissive to the US. The current president, Rodrigo, has warned that blockades made by protesters have left Bolivia at breaking point. A verdict is due shortly in the trial of an Austrian man who's admitted plotting a jihadist attack on a Taylor Swift concert in Vienna 2 years ago. The man, named as Beran A, also pleaded guilty to being part of a terrorist organisation but denied other charges. That's the latest world news from the BBC.
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